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3: It is the News Blitz with Randy Wang on Talk Radio 790 KABC. 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Well, just 2 days after it was pretty much officially declared that the mayor's race was going to be in November, Karen Bass versus Nithya Raman, Karen Bass gets a humdinger of a headline in the news. There are a lot of people in the Pacific Palisades and Malibu that are very upset about their homes that have burned down. And so they are lawyering up and they are suing the city of Los Angeles and the LADWP and the state of California for all the negligence that we saw throughout the city of Los Angeles, the LADWP, and the state of California. State of California concerning the state FARC's employees that may have actually impeded LAFD's response, the LADWP because there was no water in the fire hydrant, and the city of LA because the mayor was gallivanting in Ghana and didn't even tell anybody where she was. One of the people that is suing all of these entities is Karen Bass's brother. Kenny Bass is suing Karen Bass. And I got to imagine those family dinners have gotten very awkward since Karen Bass and her inept government were complicit in letting the Palisades burn. That's got to be real awkward. Now, speaking of the Palisades, the trial has finally begun for Jonathan Rinderknecht. Boy, is that a name. The guy who is accused of starting the Lockman fire that eventually turned into the Palisades fire. He is being tried on three different charges, two of them related to the Palisades fire and one being related to the Lockman fire. And the prosecutors claim they have a lot of evidence that ties this guy to the Lockman fire, whether it's being on the scene, although his defense says that he just called because he saw the fire that was started by illegal fireworks, and there were illegal fireworks up there. There was plenty of reports of firework-related fire calls on New Year's Eve. But the issue that we're going to have with this case is, will a jury truly tie all of the responsibility of the destruction that we saw in the Palisades fire that destroyed 7,000 homes, took over a dozen lives? Can you truly tie all of that to this guy starting a small fire that was responded to, that wasn't put out properly, whether it was due to pressure from the state parks people, whether it was due to incompetence from city leadership.

what have you. You know, is he truly responsible for the failures at LA City government where there was no water in the fire hydrants? That's the question to be asked. And what's interesting is if a jury convicts Rinderknecht on the Lachman fire, but not the Palisades fire charges, the entire thing might get thrown out because just the arson charge on the Lachman fire isn't necessarily a federal crime. Now, finally, on the fires, the new book is making the waves. Jonathan Vigliotti of CBS News, he was on the scene for the initial days of the Palisades. He was asking all kinds of uncomfortable questions of the mayor and the fire chief and the board of supervisors at all those press conferences. He has covered a book about how much of a disaster the Palisades fire was. And one of the things that's in this book that Karen Bass loves to deny, but she refused to sit down for an interview for this book, is that when Karen Bass went to Ghana, she did not tell anybody in her staff where she was going or how to reach her. Apparently, she didn't tell the interim mayor, which would have been the city council president, Marquise Harris Dawson. Nobody seemed to know where she was, which led to all kinds of confusion when disaster struck because nobody exactly knew who was in charge. And there was a wonderful exchange by our friend Alex Michelson over at CNN because Alex brings up these allegations to Karen Bass. And Karen Bass is like, well, that's just not true. And Alex says, well, this is what's being alleged in the book. And she's like, well, I really wish this Jonathan Vigliotti guy would have sat down with me. To which Alex says, he offered to interview you about this book several times and you said no. Not a great look, Karen. Now, there is a lot of people on the internet very, very, very upset at the results of the Los Angeles mayor's race. I understand that you're upset. I understand that it is a very disappointing outcome. I'm not all in on all of the, okay, this was a complete fraudulent thing, because we've seen this game played so many times. We know how ballot harvesting works, and we know it's not illegal. The fact that there is no organization, no way to do this on the other side, that's just an excuse. You could be doing your own ballot harvesting just if the registered Republicans who did not vote, which was over 200,000 of them. But I'm not here to talk about that. What I'm here to talk about is something that we do know that is going on, and that is homeless people in Skid Row being offered money or cigarettes to put their name not on a ballot, but on a petition. This is something that we've seen up and down the state of California. The first real big story with this was J.J. Smith, our buddy up in the Tenderloin in San Francisco, where he filmed with his Meta glasses. Hey, I have those right here. He filmed homeless people standing in line waiting to get $5 to not even fill out their name on a petition, to fill out a list of registered voters' names and sign their signature. And we have seen a lot of this lately. I'm surprised that in Skid Row, they're doing it for just cigarettes. But ultimately, and I don't know how you feel about this, I think the entire concept of paid signature gathering needs to go. I am all for our system of direct democracy. I am all for the initiative process, the referendums, the ballots. I am all for voters having direct participation in certain things. I mean, it's thanks to our direct democracy, we have things like the recall. We have things like Prop 13. I am all for that. But I believe we are now at a point where there are so many things that we are voting on that don't make any sense as to why the California voter has to weigh in on this. And I think part of the problem here is any special interest can get a certain amount of funding and pay people, whether they're doing it through legitimate means or illegitimate means, $5, $15, $20, $30 a signature to get something on the ballot. I think that's unethical. And we have seen it lead to all kinds of things. Notably,

The first video that was caught in the Tenderloin of this was actually a firm that was hired by the billionaire people and the tech people trying to put a competing ballot measure against the proposed wealth tax. And they were paying like $20 a signature. So if you're getting paid $20 a signature and you give $5 to the homeless person, you're still making $15 a signature. I think the entire process, of all the processes that we want to talk about that are ripe for fraud, this one we can definitely prove because we have seen it. The widespread fraud that's being talked about in the LA mayor's race, I'm not seeing that. Even the, oh, well, look how many homeless people are all registered their address as this homeless shelter. Well, that's what the ballot harvesters have you do. They need to register a place where you will get your mail. It's unethical, but it's perfectly allowed. It's perfectly legal, and there's no reason the other side can't do it. And I personally believe the more people that are crowing out there about how the election was stolen from Spencer Pratt are simply depressing future turnout. And this is maybe why we have seen a good portion. I don't care what the turnout is on the NPP side. I don't care what the turnout is on the Democrat side. If you are a Republican and you want a Republican candidate, you should be 100% focused on that Republican turnout. And the Republican turnout ended up being lower than the Democrat turnout. And yes, maybe that's because of ballot harvesting. Then why aren't you doing your own ballot harvesting? It's completely allowed. The organization isn't there. And if you just start crowing about how rigged it all is, well, then you get to a point where people don't believe their vote matters and they do not vote. That's my opinion on it. Maybe you think there's something more sinister here. I happen to believe that the people that are in charge are not competent enough to carry out these kinds of conspiracies. I've seen the way that they operate. But when it comes to organizing and going to apartment buildings and getting low propensity voters that all have a ballot to cast a ballot, it's not something that I think is a good thing, but it's perfectly allowed. And there's no reason that you couldn't organize and do the exact same thing. One of the other things that changed in the week of election counting is it looked like Measure ER was not going to pass, and now it looks like the sales tax hike in LA County to fund healthcare programs that were being cut by the federal government is going to pass. So get ready for a little bit higher sales tax in the county of LA, which means certain cities like Palmdale and Lancaster, who already have all kinds of sales tax increases at the city level, are now going to be bumped up to the point where Palmdale and Lancaster will have the highest sales tax of any city in the entire country. The FBI has now raided the Garden Grove Aerospace Company, GKN, after the chemical crisis where 50,000 people had to be evacuated because apparently a chemical tank was going to explode at any minute. And for 6 days, people were out of their homes. And yes, the federal government should be investigating this. Was there criminal negligence here? And honestly, I don't know how you repair this damage. I don't know why. And maybe, I don't know how old the plant is, but this is a huge population center. We should not have these kinds of dangerous chemicals anywhere near a population center. So it might be time for GKN to move to the vast, vast, vast, vast nothingness that is out there. You know, when the Manhattan Project was started in World War II, did they decide to build the bomb in a big population center? No. It might be called the Manhattan Project, but yeah, they didn't build that thing in Manhattan. They built it out in Los Alamos, New Mexico, and you had to check in on Palace Avenue in Santa Fe and get whisked away to this secret facility out in the middle of nowhere. Maybe your employees will have to do a little more commuting, but there is a lot of vast empty space out there. There's no reason to have a dangerous chemical plant like this in the middle of a population center where 50,000 people are driven out of their homes. Now, I am very conflicted on this next story because I am a big fan of cooking.

0: And I'm a big fan of sharing my love of cooking. I love cooking for friends. I love cooking for the family. It is something that I get a lot of enjoyment out of. I like sharing my gift. And really, my gift is, you know, being able, as my mother-in-law says, if you can read, you can cook. And I can read all right. I do sometimes like to assume that I remember the recipe, and sometimes that doesn't go so well. So I am all for people wanting to share their gift. I'm also all for the entrepreneurial spirit. There are people that may have found a niche, found something that they can bring to the very crowded, very risky market in selling food, in opening a restaurant, an eatery, what have you. And LA County has decided to make that as easy as possible with the brand new home kitchen permit. So what's a home kitchen permit? It's called MEHKO, M-E-H-K-O. And you can get a permit with the county. They will send a health inspector from Barbara Ferrer's department to make sure your kitchen is clean. And you are allowed to turn your home into a micro restaurant, where you can commercially charge for people coming to your house and eating dinner. And on one end, I kind of like that, especially if you're like a private chef and maybe you have a nice entertaining space. You can, you know, turn your home into like a very interesting destination. At the same time, it does make me feel for all the struggling restaurants that are out there. Because we make it harder and harder and harder for brick and mortar restaurants to deal with the regulations they have to deal with, the payroll taxes they have to deal, all these other things. And we keep adding to the competition that they have to face, whether it is all of the legal street vending, all of the illegal street vending, or now these ghost kitchens. And it just slices that pie so much thinner. And look, there's a big pie. Everyone has to eat two or three times a day. And only the most creative and the strongest will survive. I mean, nobody's coming to your house and paying you money for subpar food. And maybe this turns into, if you become successful, you grow into a restaurant. But it seems that we have raised a lot or have gotten rid of a lot of barriers to entry on the low or end scale. But when it comes to actually building a brick and mortar restaurant, it's only gotten more difficult, and we only make things more difficult to do. So on one hand, I kind of like the idea, especially if you've got some niche and you want to have like total strangers in your house. I don't want that. But if that is something that you're into, maybe this program works for you. Maybe you grow it into a business. But it is interesting. It's almost like the podcastification, if I can use a word that I just made up, of the food industry, where, you know, a restaurant, you have to hire servers, you have to hire bartenders, cooks, janitors, managers, you have to have all of this overhead, where somebody can now open up a micro kitchen inside their house, and almost like an omakase, the only seating, what, 6-8 people a night, but there's no overhead. Pretty much you're paying for the cost of the food and the chef's time and expertise. Now that only employs one, maybe two people, but you know, you could make a little, you must have to charge quite a bit to make that worth your while, but it's an interesting idea. So we'll see how it plays out. I'm not totally for it or against it. But as much as I love cooking, I don't want to open my house to strangers to come to Cafe Wang. Also, Cafe Wang does not sound attractive at all. There's a lot more in today's California Report. I encourage you to check it out at randywangradio.substack.com. 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
2: Mid-City crash is history. 10 eastbound at National. All lanes open. Delays out of Santa Monica getting away from Cloverfield. West LA, they got rid of a stall 405 northbound before Wilshire, but traffic's still there, so That's not good. Delays away from the 90 beyond the scene of the stall. You're on and off the brakes all the way to the 5 merge into Sylmar. And let's look at the drive in Diamond Bar with a wreck on the 57 northbound before the 60. Crash out of lanes, delays from Tonner Canyon Road.
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0: It's the News Blitz with Randy Wang on KABC. Boy, do I have something exciting for you. 790 KABC welcomes Allison Krauss and the Union Station, featuring Jerry Douglas with special guest

Theo Lawrence at the Pacific Amphitheater on August 29th. Tickets are on sale now at packamp.com. But right now, caller number 9 at 1-888-790-5222 gets a pair of tickets to the show. All concert tickets are good for a one-time admission to the OC Fair on Wednesday or Thursday. Tickets furnished by the Pacific Amphitheater. Good luck dialing. All right, we've got some big movies coming out this weekend. Let's see what we've got going on. I've heard a lot of talk about this, but I will admit I don't know anything about it. Disclosure Day is the first Steven Spielberg movie about extraterrestrials in a very, very, very, very long time. And that could be very exciting. It's currently got an 82 on the Rotten Tomatoes. If you found out we weren't alone, if someone showed you, proved it to you, would that frighten you? This sounds like the opening of the X-Files. This summer, the truth belongs to 7 billion people. We are coming close to Disclosure Day. Not to be confused with Disclosure, which is a Michael Crichton novel that was adapted to a movie about sexual harassment. This is starring Emily Blunt and Colin Firth. I hate Uncle Jamie. The Furious. A father fights fiercely against ruthless kidnappers to save his abducted daughter. And no, this is not a continuation of the Fast and Furious franchise as far as I can tell. And finally, Stop That Train. Two train stewardess BFFs, are we allowed to use that term, switch from a dull railway to the luxurious Glamazonian Express. During a massive storm, they must work with snooty first-class crews and President Gagwell to prevent disaster in L.A. This stars RuPaul, Paul Scheer, and Sarah Michelle Gellar. And that one has an 89 on the Rotten Tomatoes. All right. Interesting. As far as right now, Stop That Train is better rated by the reviewers on the Tomatoes than Disclosure Day. But not like any of that matters. Scary Movie rated at 23%, and that movie made $50 million last week. Hey, we got a half hour to go here, so stay with us. It's the News Blitz with Randy Wang on Talk Radio 790 KABC.

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1: KABC. Laguna Beach authorities have recovered the body of a young girl who was swept out to sea earlier this week near Treasure Island Beach. The child was in the water Tuesday night with her mother and sibling when all three were pulled into the ocean by rough surf. Beachgoers rescued the mother and one child, but the girl, believed to be about 5 years old, went missing. Officials say a female body was spotted today about 250 to 300 yards offshore near Christmas Cove. KTLA reports it's roughly a quarter mile from the area she disappeared from. And the U.S. Department of Housing and Urban Development today has suspended federal funding to the Los Angeles Homeless Services Authority over allegations of fraud and widespread mismanagement. HUD Secretary Scott Turner says they discovered, quote, evidence of losses, false statements, and its irresponsible actions and failures, including financial mismanagement and lack of safeguards against conflicts of interest, end quote. Those are the headlines. I'm Sharon Reardon.
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2: Mid-City crash is history. 10 eastbound at National. All lanes open. Delays out of Santa Monica getting away from Cloverfield. West LA, they got rid of a stall, 405 northbound before Wilshire, but traffic's still there, so that's not good. Delays away from the 90 beyond the scene of the stall. You're on and off the brakes all the way to the 5 merge into Sylmar. And let's look at the drive in Diamond Bar with a wreck on the 57 northbound before the 60. Crash out of lanes. Delays from Tonner Canyon Road.
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0: 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Chicken breasts. 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
4: 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That means you're either sitting at a bar or sitting in traffic. 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
0: It is the News Blitz with Randy Wang on Talk Radio 790 KABC. 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And send me an email, whether you have a question, you have a comment. I do read some of them on the air at randywangradio@gmail.com. There's a little bit of a fight going on in one of my favorite places in the entire state of California, and that is Santa Barbara Wine Country. I have been visiting Santa Barbara Wine Country with my wife since we first got together over, gosh, it's been 13 years ago. And what's going on here is a lot of industries, especially in California, the wine industry is having a tough time. And one of the ideas to help promote the wine industry is to create these things called business improvement districts, where the county creates a board funded by a assessment fee, a 1% tax on all bottles that are sold in the region, and they use that money to market the region. But what happens if you're in the region and you don't agree with how that board is spending the money? What if you don't agree with being on that board whatsoever? Well, this is the legal fight that is now taking place in Santa Barbara County as Flying Goat Cellars is pushing back against the business improvement district created by the Santa Barbara County Board of Supervisors because they don't agree with how the money's being spent or that they should be forced to be doing this. To talk to us about this, We have, I'm very excited about this, the proprietor and chief philosopher of Flying Goat Cell.

0: $5 right there in the Lompoc Wine Ghetto in Santa Barbara County. Kate Griffith, welcome to the News Blitz.
1: Hi, Randy. Thank you for your interest in our story.
0: Well, Kate, let me first say I'm a big fan of Flying Goat. I've been a Goat Bubbles drinker for a very long time. But did I get a decent recap of the story? Tell us what's going on here.
1: I think you did. Well, let's see. So last year, it was just last year that Santa Barbara County created this wine bid. And actually, they're imposing this assessment on all sales that we have from within the state of California. So that's not just the bottles of wine, but it's also any food or artwork or swag that we sell or events that we sell through our tasting room. And, you know, it's really the principle of the matter that has us so upset, because we built Flying Goat Cellars the old-fashioned way. You know, one bottle, one customer, one relationship at a time. And in a market defined by differentiation, independence is a business model that allows us to stand apart. Now, our uniqueness is under threat from a county mandate that forces us to participate in a story written by someone else. So, and it's, you know, the first, it's based on the First Amendment and the Fifth Amendment violations of these basic rights that we feel that we have as citizens of the United States.
0: Well, and one of the things that you're arguing for is that if you agree with this this assessment, this BID, the Business Improvement District, it should be an opt-in. You shouldn't be forced into this thing. And then if you don't want to participate, then you shouldn't have to participate. But they're, right now, the county is imposing this tax on you, whether you agree with what the Business Improvement District is doing or not.
1: Yes, that is exactly the problem. And we keep, you know, in, we, the, we're working. Fortunately, the Goldwater Institute is helping us, because Flying Goat Cellars is a small mom and pop, as most wineries are in Santa Barbara County. And the county and the Vintners Association didn't care what we had to say, or frankly, they didn't give a whit about us. But the Goldwater Institute is a force to be reckoned with, and now they're championing our cause in this lawsuit. And, you know, fortunately, we've got somebody bigger to behind us in this David versus Goliath kind of lawsuit, where we feel as though we've just not been listened to. And our First Amendment and Fifth Amendment rights are extremely important to us.
0: As, you know, as being part of this, because they've imposed this on you, do you get any say as to how any of this money is spent, or do you even get to find out how this money is spent? Because 1% of all of your sales across all the wineries in the county, that's a lot of money.
1: You know, we really don't have a say. And the irony of the whole thing is 45 to 50 wineries in the county are not paying the assessment because they're silently protesting. And another fact that the board, the Vintners board has revealed in their minutes is that the city of Lompoc, which is the third largest jurisdiction in the county, the city of Lompoc is generating more wine revenue than the city of Santa Barbara or the city of Santa Maria. Now, of course, the Santa Barbara County generates the largest amount of wine revenue, but the city of Lompoc is the second most important, and we have no voice there. The city of Lompoc is basically looked down upon by the vintners and by many of the people in the county. You know, we don't have enough, we're not Tony enough, I guess you might say. And that's where, you know, the whole Lompoc wine ghetto was coined with great fondness and was always a popular destination for many people in the know about fine wines. But they've never represented the city of Lompoc, the Lompoc wine ghetto, any of, you know, our area, our specific jurisdiction with those marketing resources.
0: Well, and as somebody that's a big fan of the region, I think that's such a lost opportunity, because, you know, as long as I have been going up there, the Lompoc area, the Lompoc wine ghetto,

0: is as important to the region as Santa Rosa Road and Fox and Canyon and Los Olivos. It is one of those major destinations that you hit it every single time. And maybe Santa Barbara County and the BID think that there's something different about them. But to your avid Pinot Noir fan, what have you, it doesn't matter how fancy the tasting room looks or that they spent $10 million on it. It is how good is the wine and how friendly are the people. And all the places we've ever been to in the ghetto, people are very friendly, and the Pinot is excellent.
1: Thank you. Not to mention the sparkling wine, right?
0: So, oh, yeah. Love the goat bubbles.
1: Yeah, thank you. We're really proud of the wines in Lompoc, and not just Flying Goat. You know, we feel like we're in great company. But for whatever reasons, the big players in the county just have never really appreciated our contribution, and that's their prerogative. But then don't force us to be a part of their marketing message, because it doesn't benefit us.
0: Well, so, and it's such a varied and large region. You know, I can think of plenty of BIDs that work very well, like the Union Square Alliance in San Francisco, making sure that the streets are clean and people feel safe. And that works out really well. But yet it is such a vast, large area with different interests and different concerns and a little bit of competition there. So if they're not treating every single part of the organization fairly, I can totally understand why you shouldn't be forced to opt into this, because you're now paying money to be promoting a region that is not where you're selling your wine.
1: You know, exactly. And the better path is the simpler one. If the Vintners Association provides value, wineries will join it voluntarily. If its marketing efforts are effective, participation will follow. That is the logic of both markets and civil society. Legitimacy is earned through performance, not secured through force. So that's, you know, that's what they need to understand. But I don't know. I don't know what it's going to take. We'll see. We'll see how this lawsuit plays out. There's still the Vintners Association and the county are still ignoring us and the Goldwater Institute.
0: Well, if anything's going to force them to respond, it will be a lawsuit, and it'll be very interesting to see how this plays out. We'll be following it, of course, as Flying Goat Cellars is suing the Santa Barbara County Board of Supervisors for forcing them into a business improvement district that they do not believe in. We'll be following this story, and of course, I'm just going to give it a plug because I'm a big fan. If you're ever out in Santa Barbara County, if you're out in Lompoc, you got to check out Flying Goat Cellars. The Blanc de Noir, Goat Bubble's great. Also, the Pinot Noirs have always been so solid. And Kate, you do such a great job over there.
1: Thank you so much, Randy. We really appreciate your interest.
0: Thanks so much. Kate Griffith from Flying Goat Cellars, everybody. It's the News Blitz with Randy Wang on Talk Radio 790 KABC.
2: KABC Dependable Traffic, now.
3: Pasadena delays on that 210 eastbound leaving Mountain. You're on the brakes all the way to Citrus. A little crowded ahead in San Dimas from the 57 to Foothill Boulevard. Let's head out to Chino Hills, 71 southbound. Slowing down away from Pine Avenue as you continue ahead towards the 91 freeway. Corona slows on the 15 southbound from the 91 all the way to Temescal Canyon Road.
0: Well, yesterday, my sausages from the New Braunfels Smokehouse in New Braunfels, Texas, came to the door. Applewurst, chicken apple sausages that I'm going to be heating up on my Solaire infrared grill. That thing heats up to 1,000 degrees in just 3 minutes, and then I'm going to put it down to medium heat, and on one side, I'm going to do my four sausages, and I'm going to rotate every 3 minutes to get some really nice color on these things for 12 minutes total. On the other side of my Solaire, I'm going to be doing sweet potatoes with Burger House seasoning, which is a Dallas burger chain, and I'm going to be doing Hitching Post seasoning from Santa Barbara County on some zucchini. It's gonna be great. I love my Solaire infrared grill, and I highly recommend when you're ready to upgrade your grill game, you check them out. 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
12: It's the News Blitz with Randy Wang on KABC. Our next guest is a familiar voice. He's a certified broadcast meteorologist who's been covering Southern California weather from the slopes to the shore over 32 years. You can go to his website, rickdickertweather.com, and get him on X at rickdickertwx. Rick Dickert, welcome to the News Blitz.
13: Thanks for having me, Randy. We're here to talk about something we hear quite often in Southern California. El Nino, it's back.
12: So what does El Nino coming back? Because the only memory that I have of a very significant El Nino was I was in junior high school. It rained a hell of a lot, and that's when I learned how to square dance.
13: Wow. Okay, well, my memory goes back to high school here in Southern California. At Redondo Union High School, my freshman year, the El Nino of 1982 and 1983. Torrential rains, damaging high surf. We even had a tornado rip through the convention center in downtown Los Angeles. Now, will that happen again this coming winter? There's a chance. An El Nino advisory was just issued hours ago by the Climate Prediction Center, meaning that El Nino conditions are being observed across a wide swath of the equatorial Pacific Ocean. The sea surface temperature there, that's what we watch. We watch for anomalies, positive anomalies, meaning warmer than average water, or negative anomalies, meaning cooler than average waters. When it's warmer than average, it's an El Nino pattern. When it's cooler than average, it's the opposite, a La Nina. Well, water temperatures, the sea surface temperatures out there are now at 0.7 degrees Celsius above the long-term average. You need to reach the threshold 0.5 degrees centigrade or a half a degree Celsius to reach that El Nino threshold. So we've done that and exceeded that. And the bottom line is that our long range forecast models indicate that this current El Nino that just formed will rapidly intensify, possibly into a very strong El Nino, meaning sea surface temperatures down there at or above 2 degrees Celsius.
12: Well, and you know, anecdotally, I think that there's very strong evidence about what you're saying when it comes to that the ocean temperatures in the Pacific are rising, especially around Southern California. I was just talking with my uncle, who is a fisherman, and he says all of the big tuna fishing has moved up from Mexico to Southern California because the water got so warm here that the tuna have all moved to L.A.
13: You're absolutely right, Randy. The marine environment is influenced by that. In fact, going back to the 1600s, it was the fishermen off of Peru which first documented El Nino. That area typically has very cold water, nutrient-rich water, because of a phenomenon called upwelling. Upwelling occurs when deep sea water rises to the surface. It brings up phytoplankton, which causes a algae bloom, and that feeds or provides food for anchovies. So fishermen out there would have a field day on the anchovies. It was back in the 1600s when fishermen first documented that the water was much warmer than average. Warming water choked off that upwelling and did away with all the anchovies. And it arrived right around Christmas time, hence the name Christ Child, Little Boy. That's how it was dubbed, El Nino, centuries ago.
12: Wow, that is fascinating. I love that story. So what do people listening right now need to be concerned about? I mean, obviously, we're just getting into summer right now, and this is something that really more affects us in the winter. But what should people be prepared for as we go through the rest of this year into early next year?
13: Starting with this summer, we're already starting to feel, and you mentioned it, Randy, warmer than average sea surface temperatures, even off the coast of Southern California, which does have an impact on marine life. It also impacts our marine layer, the onshore flow, our natural AC. The warmer the ocean temperatures get, typically that ends that marine influence, or it's not as strong. You don't see the prevailing low clouds and fog as you would when water temperatures are cooler. As that El Nino evolves, and again, forecast models, government models from NOAA are indicating that that warming will rapidly intensify, and it's very likely, there's a 63% chance at least, that a very strong El Nino, or what we call in the media a super El Nino, will evolve late in the autumn or early in the winter months. Now, that as that occurs, that warm ocean is going to feed the atmosphere with additional energy, heat, and amplify the storm track, the jet stream over the eastern Pacific, and cause that jet stream to sag further south off of the coast of Southern California, bringing in those Pacific storms during the wintertime, during our Mediterranean winter, when we get the intense rainfall here in Southern California during those months. Those storms will be stronger, potentially strong enough to cause flooding rain, damaging surf, and high wind. That's the long-range outlook. Will that occur for sure? We're not certain on that. There have been 4 very strong or super El Ninos since the late 1800s. 3 of the 4 have created well above average rainfall in addition to the high winds and the damaging surf, like the one in 1982 and 83, as I first watched as a freshman in high school. More recently in 1997 and 1998, that is when 31 inches of rain fell in downtown Los Angeles during that winter. Average, by comparison, over a 30-year period is just 14.25 inches. So we doubled that plus. However, here's the caveat. Not all El Ninos are alike, and not all produce the heavy rain and the above-average precipitation and winds. In fact, in 2015 and 2016, another and the most recent super El Nino, we had less than 10 inches of rain here in L.A. It was El Busto when it came to our outlook and our forecast. Bottom line, start being prepared for an active winter. If you have that leaky roof, get it fixed. Get ready because it could be quite active in terms of storms here in Southern California.
12: I'm starting to wonder if now was the worst time possible to get Starlink satellite internet. Although it's supposed to work well in bad weather.
13: That's right. We'll see. This will be a good test if it does come to fruition. There is 100% chance that El Nino conditions, even albeit weak to moderate, will prevail across the eastern equatorial Pacific. starting in August all the way through January. And those conditions, again, some of the models are indicating a 63% chance of the strongest, a very strong

0: categorized El Nino impacting the Pacific and hence our jet stream and the storm systems that come off the Pacific into Southern California.
1: Well, and of course, another consideration, especially around that time of year, is, you know, something like this could impact all kinds of holiday travel. And just be aware that wherever you go vacation to, you might be not able to fly back to Southern California for a couple of days if the rain starts getting all crazy.
0: That's absolutely right. We could see active weather because El Nino, it's a global phenomenon. Remember the Pacific Ocean, when we gaze up onto the shore from the shoreline of, say, Manhattan Beach or Malibu, we're looking at the largest ocean on the planet. And oceans cover 70% of our planet. So whatever happens in the water has a profound impact on what happens in the air above it, the atmosphere. And we see these teleconnections, these movements and intensifications of high pressure and low pressure, which causes these anomalies, positive and negative anomalies, and not just here in Southern California. While we, for the most part, do see heavy rain, higher than average precipitation totals, snowfall in the Sierra Nevada, those strong winds, and perhaps even the weather that produces the thunderstorms and the tornado that we saw back in the winter of 1982 and 83 that impacted downtown LA, down under in Australia during strong El Nino episodes. They typically observe much drier than average conditions, drought conditions, and wildfire type of weather that we experience here in Southern California when we have our prolonged droughts.
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0: Thanks so much, Randy.
1: Thank you all so much for being a part of the show. It is such a blast putting this on for you every single day. 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And if you're not available from 5 to 6, download the podcast. It's the News Blitz with Randy Wang on KABC.
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4: U.S. Department of Housing and Urban Development is suspending federal funding to the Los Angeles Homeless Services Authority. Sharon Reardon has more.
5: Officials made that announcement on Thursday. They're accusing the agency of fraud and widespread mismanagement. HUD says the funding freeze will remain in place while it investigates whether LASA violated federal law in its handling of grant money. The move threatens tens of millions of dollars in annual homelessness funding for the LA region and marks a major escalation in the dispute between federal officials and local leaders over homeless services. HUD says LASA has received nearly $944 million in federal funding since 2021. I'm Sharon Reardon.
4: And the U.S. Department of Justice has released a report accusing the UC Davis School of Medicine of racial discrimination in its admissions process, alleging the school violated the 2023 Supreme Court ruling in Students for Fair Admissions versus Harvard. After a six-month investigation, the DOJ found that UC Davis used socioeconomic factors like income and parental education as proxies for race, resulting in Black and Hispanic applicants being admitted at rates up to six times higher than white and Asian students, despite having lower average academic qualifications. DOJ officials criticized the school for prioritizing diversity over merit, skill, and competence. And Laguna Beach authorities have recovered the body of a young girl who was swept out to sea earlier this week near Treasure Island Beach. Sharon Reardon reports.
5: The child was in the water at the shoreline Tuesday night with her mother and young brother when all three were pulled into the ocean by rough surf. Beachgoers rescued the mother and one child, but the girl, believed to be about 5 years old, went missing. Officials say a female body was spotted Thursday about 250 to 300 yards offshore near Christmas Cove. KTLA reports it's roughly a quarter mile from the area she disappeared. I'm Sharon Reardon.
4: Those are the headlines. I'm Matt Pacini.
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0: evening and welcome to the Way Home radio show and podcast presented by the Union Rescue Mission in Los Angeles. Frank Motek here along with Mark Hood, the CEO of the Union Rescue Mission. Union Rescue Mission, URM, is the number one organization serving the thousands of men, women, children, families, and seniors in the Los Angeles area who've been devastated by homelessness. This year, Union Rescue Mission celebrating its 135th anniversary of serving the homeless in Los Angeles and helping those experiencing homelessness find their way home. On this program every week, we focus on the Union Rescue Mission's leadership on homeless solutions in the Los Angeles area and focus on wonderful success stories. And we also speak with business and civic leaders who bring their philanthropy and passion for helping the homeless. Now, we talk about great success stories, heartwarming stories, and yes, sadly, heartbreaking stories. The good, the bad, and the ugly. And how the Union Rescue Mission, thanks to your help, is making a life-saving difference in Los Angeles. In fact, this hour, we'll be taking a hard look at what's really going on in downtown Los Angeles with crime and homelessness. You know, Skid Row in downtown L.A. is not just one street. It's about 60 blocks of the downtown Los Angeles area. In the news lately, a taxpayer-funded homeless service facility in Skid Row is drawing attention as the LAPD reported a dramatic surge in violent crime in the area. The local business and civic leaders are calling the place a meth mansion, with social media posting videos showing open-air drug dealing and violence just outside that facility called the Skid Row Care Campus. We'll be joined this hour by Dr. Mary Marfacy, a doctor and angel in the City of Angels, who's in charge of URM's medical health. Dr. Marfacy is an assistant professor of medicine at UCLA and director of family medical services at the Union Rescue Mission. We'll also be joined this hour by Estella Lopez, executive director of Downtown Business Industrial District. She'll be joining us. And John Yasuda, the vice president of philanthropy at Union Rescue Mission, with details about the next big fundraising event coming up, the 5K 10K run happening at Griffith Park on June 27th. Right now, it's an honor to be in the studio with the awesome leader of the Union Rescue Mission, Mark Hood. Good evening, Mark.
1: Good evening, Frank. How are you doing?
0: Wonderful to have you with us here. A lot to talk about, some serious things happening in the news in the downtown Los Angeles area.
1: Yeah, you know, Frank, it's going to be a very informative show. A lot of times I say it's going to be a great show, but and I'm sure it will be great, but we're not going to be talking about great things. We're going to be talking about things that, you know, we really shouldn't have to talk about, that we're enabling drug use. We're enabling a very bad condition to be maintained in our city. And it's going to be interesting to talk to people that are out there on the front line dealing with this every single day. But in the midst of all that darkness, I want to share just a little bit of light, because we're going to be talking about things that are not working well. But Union Rescue Mission isn't one of those things. Union Rescue Mission is a solution. It is working well. We are ending homelessness for people that walk through our doors. We're breaking addictions. And the thing that I would just like to share with our audience is, if you're tired of hearing the kind of stories we're going to be sharing today of taxpayer dollars going towards funding drug use for all intents and purposes to perpetuate a homeless condition, and you're tired of hearing your taxpayer dollars go to that, well, Union Rescue Mission is an answer. We are a safe and sober living facility. We are breaking addictions. We're ending homelessness. And Frank, the exciting thing I want to share is we now have had our first graduating class from College of the Canyons with their CNC machining certificates, all working towards living wage employment. And every single one of those people that graduated came through our door homeless, with nothing but the clothes on their back. Many of them suffering domestic violence, many of them having addictions in their life that they needed to break. And now then they're certified CNC machinists going out and able to support themselves once again in society. That's what Union Rescue Mission does. That's what we need to be putting our money towards.
0: On the air with the CEO of the Union Rescue Mission, Mark Hood. That is a wonderful success story, and we're going to hear more about that this hour. And that's a very heartwarming story on the heartbreaking side. Let me

0: share the news that our friends at Fox 11 here in Los Angeles put out there recently. A $26 million Skid Row campus violence drug use surge at so-called meth mansion as officials stay silent. They're talking about a taxpayer-funded homeless services facility on Skid Row drawing intense scrutiny as Los Angeles police reported a dramatic surge in violent crime in an area already that's considered the most dangerous neighborhood in the United States. Local business and residential leaders, they say, are criticizing the $26 million campus as a meth mansion, presenting video evidence of open-air drug dealing, violence, and public safety threats directly outside the facility. Despite continuous pleas from community groups, L.A. city and county officials have largely remained silent or deferred responsibility, even as county documents reveal the site was intentionally designed to limit law enforcement monitoring. Of course, at URM, no drug or alcohol use is permitted, so this other facility is pretty much diametrically on the opposite end of the spectrum of URM.
1: Well, it's operating under the guise of harm reduction. And to give people a little bit of history on how harm reduction started, back years ago when the AIDS outbreak was exploding, it was an effort to try to get people to quit sharing needles, to practice safe sex. So it was under the umbrella of slowing the spread of AIDS is how it was started, all with good intent. And today we're passing out pipes for free to smoke your drugs.
0: The city and the county, not we, not as in your end.
1: That's correct. The harm reduction models, these campuses are passing out drug paraphernalia for people to use drugs. And it's not just needles anymore. It's needles, it's pipes, it's foil, all free of charge, so people can do their drugs safely. So it's no longer about safety. We're enabling drug use. We're encouraging people to continue. And Frank, you know, I watched that report as well. In 2024, you know, that was a neighborhood. There's people living in condos there. There were no tents on the sidewalk. And then they opened this facility and the street is now covered on both sides in people living in tents because they're close to their drug paraphernalia they can get. In 2024, there were zero murders on the block, and then one in 25 and four since January of this year, murders on that one block. Rapes have been reported. The police captain covering the area is, you know, asking for help from the county and city that the place is just drawing crime and it's exploding. And it's all being paid for by our tax dollars under the umbrella of this is helping somehow. And it's not ending homelessness. It's not breaking addictions. It's not helping people deal with their trauma. It's enabling very, very bad habits. And I just hope as a people in this beautiful city of Los Angeles that we start crying out that, yes, we need to spend our tax dollars towards helping end the homeless situation, but let's spend it with organizations that are helping and not enabling. And I've always said, Frank, that Union Rescue Mission isn't the only one that's doing a good work out there. We're not. But we certainly are one. And we are an organization that believes that if you're going to break an addiction, you have to start living sober. And that there's a way to do that in a humane way and a way to love and encourage people. And I am so proud of our team that while, you know, just a few blocks over, we have an organization that is passing out free pipes so people can smoke their drugs. At Union Rescue Mission, we're helping break those addictions, and we're seeing people learn how to weld and go out and get a job. We're seeing people go to work in aerospace industry. We're seeing people learn how to become machinists and go out and get living wage jobs. We're seeing people get their culinary certificates and work as chefs in restaurants. It's a transition that is amazing to see. And when you support Union Rescue Mission, you're a part of that transition. You're no longer giving money just to put people in a house and get them off the sidewalk. You're giving money to an organization that is transforming lives and restoring families. And that's what I think all of us want to be more involved in. And things like this Fox News report should be a wake-up call for all of us that it's time to start putting our money towards organizations that are saving people's lives, transforming people's lives, getting them back to good citizens in our community and not just tucking them away in a hotel.
0: And this is what we've been highlighting on this program for months now. And you're listening to The Way Home radio show and podcast presented by the Union Rescue Mission with Mark Hood, the CEO of the Union Rescue Mission. Go to URM.org to support the efforts of the Union Rescue Mission, where no drugs, no alcohol permitted at the facilities at Union Rescue Mission. Of course, very, very important, given the fact that URM has women and children there, as well as seniors. And it would be unthinkable to be in an environment where drugs and alcohol are permitted. And again, it's also unthinkable to see how taxpayer dollars are being used to buy drugs.

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1: Well, Frank, I continually go back to my experience in the for-profit world. And I know a lot of people in our city now and a lot of our elected officials. And I haven't met anyone yet that I didn't feel like had good intent. They want to make a difference. Where we've got to get better as a city and as leaders in this community, I'm sure when this facility we're talking about was visioned, the vision was it's going to make a difference. It's going to make a positive impact. Well, looking through the rearview mirror, I think we have to ask ourselves, is that what's happening? And we have to start treating it just like we would in the for-profit world. When we're not getting the intended results we want, we need to change something. We need to pivot. We need to shift directions. When we start something with good intent, but we're not getting the results we want, then we need to move. We need to change. And we need to start looking at things that are working and moving our funding in that direction. And so, you know, yes, what we're getting right now in this new organization seems to be bad results. So I'm not pointing fingers saying the people that opened the facility had that as their intent. But now that that's the results we're getting, we should be pivoting and making sure that we're using that money towards organizations that are making a difference.
0: You shall know the truth, and the truth shall set you free. Just open your eyes and take a look for yourself. Go outside that facility and see the difference, and come into URM and see an even bigger difference. We're on the air with the CEO of the Union Rescue Mission, Mark Hood. We're going to be joined in just a moment by Dr. Mary Marfacine Angel in the City of Angels, an assistant professor of medicine at UCLA who happens to be the director of family medical services at the Union Rescue Mission. She's on the streets of Skid Row on a daily basis, bringing people in and giving them medical care. She knows exactly what's going on. We'll be talking to Dr. Marfacy in just a moment as we continue here on the Way Home radio show and podcast presented by the Union Rescue Mission here on 790 KABC.

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1: Oil Heights. It's a crash on the 5 northbound past 4th Street. That's where the right lane has been blocked. Delays out of East LA, almost from the 710 in Santa Clarita. Truck bypass lanes are shut down on that 5 southbound coming up on the 14. That truck lane traffic will be diverted off to out Sierra Highway. And a crash in Ontario, 10 westbound before Haven. That's the 3 right lanes off limits. And delays are loading up from Cherry.
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9: How much trust do you have in the major media? 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

0: Welcome back to the Way Home radio show and podcast presented by the Union Rescue Mission here in Los Angeles. Frank Motek here along with Mark Hood, the CEO of the Union Rescue Mission. As promised, we're taking a good hard look about what's really going on in downtown Los Angeles these days with homelessness and crime following that Fox 11 report recently that focused on what's happening at a facility that gets taxpayer support where it looks like right outside the door there's open-air drug dealing and violence, and the police report a spike in crime. Joining us now, Dr. Mary Marfacy, a doctor and angel in the City of Angels. She's in charge of the health division at the Union Rescue Mission, director of the Family Treatment Center there at not only UCLA, but also at Union Rescue Mission. Doctor, thank you very much for taking the call with us here.
1: Well, thank you for having me.
2: I've got to tell you, Mary, every time we have you on the air, it's just a privilege. And I just want to share a little something with our audience so they get to know you a little better. First of all, there was an NPR special about Dr. Mary that if you have not seen, you should go watch. They call her the Saint of Skid Row. And I think anybody that's ever worked with Mary would agree with that. And Mary, the thing that is so special to me about you is UCLA has been a partner with Union Rescue Mission all these years. And last year, medical students come down and do their residency and internship with us. And you came down and did the same thing. A bright medical student with a future doing anything you wanted to do with that medical degree. And you fell in love with the people that needed so much help on Skid Row. And you never left. You've been with the Union Rescue Mission all that time, making a difference in people's lives. So, folks, when we're talking to Dr. Mary, that's who we're talking to. It's not someone that's down there every once in a while. She has dedicated her life to helping the people with her medical profession that other people are walking away from. So, Mary, thank you so much for what you do.
1: Oh, no, thank you for the opportunity. It really is an honor. It's just a plain honor. And y'all make me so nervous when you talk about angels and saints. But let's just talk about what's going on down there because things are just getting crazy.
2: Let's do that. I mean, we're talking a little bit about Union Rescue Mission is a sober living facility. There's other facilities in the neighborhood that are embracing the harm reduction model and passing out pipes and needles and foil. And meanwhile, you're out there walking the sidewalks, helping people right where they're at. What does the drug use look like out there on the streets? Is it getting worse? What are the health problems associated with it? What are you seeing, Mary?
1: I think it's getting worse. I really do think it's getting worse. So, we started doing the street outreach without a name. It's now street medicine. But before it was called street medicine, 2006, I remember those early times when I was working down there. And we'd go out in the streets to see people. It was a great feeling of ministry. And I got called to come down because of the health problems and just the medical needs. But now what we've been seeing, especially the last year, drug use is increased. There are people laying in the sidewalks where before they might be sitting or sitting on the curb or in a doorway or even standing and congregating. But now we're walking over people as they're laying on the sidewalk. The wounds are a lot different. So we do a lot of wound care. The wounds are different. We're seeing a lot more trauma, head wounds that somebody just got hit over the head with a sharp object, burns, limbs, broken limbs that just too much to chance or accidents or falls. So, yeah, it's worrisome.
0: It's horrible. And thank God you're there to help them, Dr. Mary, with your street medicine and your wonderful team of UCLA medical students and all you're doing for women as well on the streets. I was out there the other day and when you just described people laying on the sidewalk or actually in the street, you don't know if they're alive or dead. What do you do when you approach these people?
1: Well, we introduce ourselves. We keep a bit of a distance because you don't want to wake somebody up who really is sleeping. But we try to, as politely as we can, introduce ourselves and say that we're there to help. Ask if they've got any aches or pains. I find that that's the icebreaker right there. That's the way to open the conversation because everybody's got an ache or pain of some kind. And then we just start to ask more detailed questions. Our students have gotten very good at it. They are just so non-judgmental and caring. It's just really inspiring to see how to approach people. But, we've uncovered some things hidden behind a pant leg or a jacket that you just wouldn't even see in textbooks. Infections out of control or wounds. So that's the way we go, and the great blessing is

0: that we've got the prayer team with us. So seeing that has been great.
1: Well, and that's the thing that our listeners probably are not aware of. You and listen, Mary, you and our chaplain, Rashid, have kind of taken the lead in forming this team. But we go out there to meet the medical needs, but also the spiritual needs. So out there taking care of the physical and the spiritual. And while you and the UCLA team are working on those physical needs, Rashid and his team are praying for these people. They're inviting them into the mission. They're asking them off the street. So it really is, you know, just an extension of what we do inside Union Rescue Mission. It's just now then we're taking it to the sidewalk. But when you talk about these aggressive infections and these broken limbs, are those things you can treat on the sidewalk, or do you have to invite them in for more extensive treatment?
0: Sometimes we'll be able to treat them and then we'll go back. Or, you know, even though I'm really out there supposed to be twice a week, I get back on a second day just to make sure the treatment's working. But often we do have to call our local EMS team and get people admitted to a hospital. It's not something we do lightly. We try to do as much as we can. But we've had to send people to the hospital, and then I can usually get a note in a pocket somewhere to get the doctors to call me or send me an email and let me know, or I can check medical records. But those are the folks I worry about, because life is tenuous in this environment.
1: Well, and Mary, we know that's true, because 6 to 7 people per day are dying out there on the street experiencing homelessness. And you and your team are out there trying to prevent that. Let me ask you a question that you may not have the answer to, but would love to hear your opinion. You know, if someone has a broken bone, they know they have a broken bone. If someone has a pretty serious infection, they know they do. If somebody has a head wound, they know they do. What do you think is preventing those people from, you know, proactively coming in and asking for help instead of waiting on you and the UCLA team to show up?
0: Their minds just aren't working anymore. Their whole body has become a receptor for the drug. So opiates, usually, so fentanyl, which is 50 times more potent than just the regular opiate-based. And the mind's just going to the place where they picked up the drugs the last time. So whoever is coming by to deliver or whatever is happening, but, you know, their own health and housing and everything else, family, future, all of that is just pushed aside because they're just so dependent on the drugs.
2: On the air with Dr. Mary Marfacy, I'll say it again, an angel in the City of Angels, who's Director of Family Medical Services at the Union Rescue Mission. And a lot of attention focused on this taxpayer-funded homeless services campus in the heart of Skid Row, where we're hearing from the police that there's open drug use and drug deals and a surge in crime in the area. This is under the so-called harm reduction model. That's what it's called. Some call it an increase in harm model because it allows a drug and alcohol use at these facilities, not at URM, of course, as you well know, no drugs or alcohol use are permitted. But what are your thoughts about these facilities, Dr. Mary, and what's happening around them?
0: I'm glad you asked, because it brings up the whole theory of harm reduction. So harm reduction is a theory. And on a theoretical basis, of course it makes sense to want to reduce harm, to do what you can to mitigate, to prevent. But it's the practice and the practices and the methodology that's what's been getting us in trouble. You know, we hear things like, well, people won't get off drugs until they're really ready. Drugs, alcohol, whatever it is. And I'm not sure our literature is appropriate in that respect. I think we have to promote readiness. You know, the harm reduction is what their model, of course, is, not to create more harm. But, you know, it's just obvious that the cycle of harm is continuing. So, for example, what we teach our students is if somebody's going to go up, and they don't do this because we don't let them have the needles, but if they're going to go up with a bag of needles or syringes, they should then, in the other hand, have a whole bunch of brochures for detox centers and drug treatment programs and phone numbers that are verified and somewhere where they can go that day. You know, that to me is true harm reduction. There are some articles about the harm of harm reduction. So we've got to be careful with just embracing that. The people who started those sites, you know, they're our colleagues on Skid Row, and they're people that we respect. So we've got to find a way to work with them and say, you know, we don't see that it's working. We know your heart's in it. We know that you care. But we've all got to come up with some other solutions. So, you know, if they'll listen to us, then we'll start talking and we'll say, we got a great recommendation for you. It's Matthew 25, you know, just Matthew 25 in the 35 to 40 range. And then we start talking, you know, and what better recommendation is that? So we've got, when I was hungry, you gave me food, thirsty, you gave me drink. What's the other? Mark will help me remember. But

0: you know, sick and you took care of me. And I would put a little bit of an addendum in there and comma. And when I was addicted, you helped me get off. You helped me detox and found a place for me to get back to life.
1: And Mary, that so well said. And I would tell you, you know, what you said earlier, that when you're so consumed by a drug, your mind and thought process is not working correctly. So when people are offering you free paraphernalia, getting sober is not on your mind, to where in Union Rescue Mission, that's what we promote. So thank you so much for your time today. You've been great as always. And thank you for bringing to light what you're doing out there on the sidewalks to make a difference.
0: Well, thank you for having me. Yeah, let's all work together. I bet we can solve this one. I really do.
2: Thank you, Doctor, and God bless you. We'll let you get back to your important work. Thank you very, very much for joining us here on The Way Home radio show and podcast presented by the Union Rescue Mission. Once again, that was Dr. Mary Marfacy, an angel in the City of Angels, who is Director of Family Medical Services at the Union Rescue Mission, also Assistant Professor of Medicine at UCLA, delivering street medicine on Skid Row. We'll continue here in just a moment and get another view of what's happening on Skid Row in the downtown Los Angeles area. We'll be speaking to Estella Lopez, who's in charge of the LA Downtown Industrial Business Improvement District, as we continue here on 790 KABC.

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1: KABC. LA County DA Nathan Hochman is asking the judge to pause payouts for the largest sexual abuse settlement in U.S. history. Daniel Martindale explains.
2: Hochman wants the payouts, which were part of a $4 billion settlement, to stop for 6 months while his office investigates what he calls significant allegations of fraud. He says 4 out of 5 cases may be fraudulent. Hochman says his criminal investigation involves the plaintiffs, lawyers, and therapists behind the sexual abuse claims, many of which date back several decades. Several of the alleged victims say their claims have already stood up to rigorous vetting and want their money now. I'm Daniel Martindale.
1: And a massive fire this afternoon at a Medline Industries distribution center in Tracy prompted evacuations. The San Joaquin County's Office of Emergency Services says the blaze has scorched big rigs and other vehicles. KCRA3 says police have closed the roadway and are helping out with evacuations as firefighters tackle the fire. Those are the headlines. I'm Matt Pasini.
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5: Crash in Boyle Heights on the 5 northbound. Coming up on 4th Street, they're clearing it out of the right lane, and the drive is going to be slow moving. Getting away from the 7, just about the 710 freeway, things are starting to clear up, so they may have these guys off to the shoulder now. Delays ahead in stretches as you travel towards the 2. Southbound 5 also crowding up out of Burbank from Alameda. Delays in stretches all the way back to the 605. And it's pretty tough right now on the 405 southbound, leaving West LA from about Sunset Boulevard as you continue in stretches all the way to the 605.
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7: Services facility on Skid Row drawing attention now as the police reported a dramatic surge in violent crime in the area. Local business and civic leaders calling the place a meth mansion, with social media postings showing open-air drug dealing and violence just outside that facility called the Skid Row Care Campus. We just talked to Dr. Mary Marfacy at the Union Rescue Mission, who sees what's going on out there too. And now Estella Lopez is joining us. Estella, thank you very much for taking the call here today.
8: Entirely my pleasure. Thank you.
9: Estella, I've got to tell you, I really appreciate you joining on such short notice. But after watching the Fox News show, I just felt like it was really timely to try to get you on and talk about that. So what are you seeing, and what kind of happened for you to pull the fire alarm?
8: Well, Mark, you know that this is an issue that the folks on Skid Row who believe that the so-called harm reduction strategies actually cause no harm. This was a subject that dominated many conversations that I had with URM's former CEO, Andy Bales. It's the practice of giving people, upon request, paraphernalia to deepen their addiction. In other words, they are handed meth pipes, needles, little cloths to wipe with, sanitized cloths. Condoms are passed out. And yes, of course, they also give them Narcan, because as the county has said to me many times, they believe Skid Row has an overdose crisis, to which I've said, no, Skid Row has an addiction crisis. But their intention is to fight it by meeting people where they are, which is a common phrase nowadays, but then just giving them what they need to stay in their addiction. And so what prompted this story, 2 years ago, I did an interview with Fox 11 about a similar location, much, much smaller, on 4th Street in Skid Row, that was handing out all of this drug paraphernalia paid for with taxpayer money. I went to the county, I went to the city, but 2 years ago, everyone just looked at that story and said, well, that's mildly interesting, and the world moved on. Now, last summer, the county started to invest $26 million a year in a facility that is at least 3 times as large as the one that I brought to their attention 2 years ago. And what has happened just from August last year till today is an explosion of violence, of open-air drug use, animal abuse, human beings fighting with each other over drugs, over sex workers, drug dealers everywhere. And to say that there's been an explosion of violence at that one location or on that block, you know, Mark, violence is a mainstay in Skid Row. So for one location to stand out, it takes a lot. But nearly 700 police calls and 4 homicides in 4 months. And I have begged the city, I have begged the county, please look at this. And so far, nothing.
9: So, Stella, I know it's an obvious question, but I don't know if anyone has an answer to it. We've talked a lot on this show about a lot of people out there with good intentions, but we need to look at what's not working and quit funding it and start putting money towards things that are working and are getting results. And what you've just described is horrific. I mean, you know, we've gone from 0 murders in that neighborhood in 2024

0: 4 in the past 4 months, and rapes being reported and assaults. The tents have gone up everywhere around this facility because it's so close to the source of their drug paraphernalia. Why do you think this has fallen on deaf ears? Because it seems obvious to me and you and probably nearly everyone listening that if this was a for-profit business, we'd close the doors. It's not working, or we'd make some kind of drastic changes. Why do you think we're not getting that same kind of attention to an organization like this?
1: Well, thank you for putting the question in exactly that way, because I have said that if this were a liquor store, if this were a bar, if this were my club and it was causing this kind of mayhem, the city would act. There are nuisance abatement laws. There are many things that the city could do. But the city has said to me, well, it's a county facility. Well, what does that mean? Any government facility. There should even be a higher standard for them to not bring damage to the community. But yes, you are correct. There are a number of very well-intentioned people who work for the county health department, but their belief is that if someone is addicted, that we should support them in that place, in that addiction, until they themselves wish to move away from those substances. And in the meantime, to support them means to keep giving them, according to the health department, the cleanest possible utensils with which to maintain their addiction. I don't get it at all. I'm not a doctor. I don't have any initials behind my name. I can tell you what I see with my own eyes. I can see people languishing in the street, having horrendous effects from these drugs. I've seen men and women twisting themselves into just like they're having a seizure in a gutter, young men and women injecting themselves, whether it's meth, whether it's fentanyl, and the county workers are standing there watching this, Mark. I see this every day, and I'm asking, how can this be? Yes, the county health department gets a lot of money for these services. In fact, they have a whole division that's called the harm reduction division. But like you said, this is not moving people to a better place in their lives. If I were to judge based on just what I see on the sidewalk, it's moving people in the opposite direction. It's moving them to a deeper addiction. And again, this is not an unscrupulous liquor store or anything like that. This is your and my tax dollars that are putting that meth pipe in that young man or young woman's hand. I don't get it. I am horrified, ashamed, and I feel helpless, which is why I had to reach out yet again to the news media to see if we can crack this open.
0: Well, Estella, I've just got to tell you, what you're describing is absolutely heartbreaking. And again, the harm reduction model and conversation goes back years. And like we said, was started with good intent. But I think at this point, we've learned enough to realize that our focus shouldn't be on how we can enable addictions to make it easier for people, but how do we break those addictions and how do we encourage people to move away from addiction? We just had Dr. Mary on, and, you know, she made the comment that I think is spot on. When you're consumed by an addiction, it's sometimes difficult for you to make a rational decision. Sometimes it's difficult for you to go, hey, I should probably stop doing this. So I think that our focus needs to change from enabling addictions and making it easier to how can we help encourage people to break addictions, to come out of the darkness and walk in the light? Because obviously, giving them free paraphernalia to continue in a substance abuse problem is not solving the problem.
1: Don't you think, Mark, that in fact it is making it more comfortable for people who perhaps are not yet that deep into addiction to come into Skid Row and think, well, this is the cool place to do drugs. The government gives you the tools to do it. It sends the wrong message. It says this is a cool place to do it. No consequences, free supplies, a lot of friendly people here in the same place that I am. And sooner or later, even if you just came down there to quote unquote recreational, to do recreational drugs, suddenly you're caught in this abyss and you're not getting out.
2: Estella, you've provided such a powerful message here today. I know that you always have an open line here on everything that's happening there, and the focus on this so-called harm reduction model, or as I remember Reverend Bales used to call it, the harm increase model. He point blank said that that's what it was. You're such a tireless champion of business in downtown Los Angeles, and we can sense the heartbreak. You're executive director of the Downtown Industrial Business Improvement District there, and have an uphill fight in the face of all of this. So God bless you for all that you're doing there and for shedding light on this absolutely horrific situation there, which is getting attention and certainly getting attention here on this program right now. And to all of our listeners, and again, what she's describing outside of that facility that's taxpayer supported is absolutely the opposite of what's happening at the Union Rescue Mission, where no drugs, no alcohol is permitted, where URM is taking care of women and children and seniors, as well as men on Skid Row. So, Estella, thank you again very much for sharing that important information with us here today.
0: Estella, would you be able to stay on for just a few more minutes to continue the conversation?
1: I can.
2: That's wonderful. Well, thank you very, very much, and want to be respectful of your time. We're going to continue the conversation now with Estella Lopez, who's director of the LA Downtown Industrial Business Improvement District, live with us here on 790 KBC.

0: I learned patience from my adoptive dad. All he had to say was,
1: "Hey, you got this. Just breathe." Hey! We're pretty good.
0: Yeah.
1: Might have to start a band.
0: I got it.
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2: Now.
3: The eastbound before Garfield, second lane from the left, has been blocked, and delays are loading up all the way out of East LA, getting away from Soto Street. It's a tough drive in the Pomona stretch, 60 eastbound before Phillips Ranch Road. That is a stuck car that they've just cleared it out of lanes, but delays are still a mess away from Grand Avenue. And let's also check out the drive in Ontario. 10 westbound before Haven. Three right lanes are blocked due to a wreck. Delays away from Cherry out of Fontana.
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0: Welcome back to the Way Home Radio Show and Podcast presented by the Union Rescue Mission. Frank Motek here along with Mark Hood, the CEO of the Union Rescue Mission, contrasting the work of the Union Rescue Mission with some of the other facilities on Skid Row and the dramatic report from our friends from Fox 11, which included Estella Lopez, Executive Director of Downtown Industrial Business Improvement District in the heart of downtown Los Angeles. And what a contrast, Mark, showing what's happening in URM to the other places there where all this heartbreak is taking place.
1: Well, you know, Stella, you mentioned in the last segment that, you know, harm reduction makes it easier for people. It makes it convenient. To share an example of that, and it's only one example, but I think it's a good example. I met a man not long ago that was introduced to Union Rescue Mission 20 years ago, and he came from back east to Los Angeles because he had dreams of being an actor and was actually starting to make some inroads and get on some shows as extras, and somebody introduced him to cocaine, and he said it consumed his life. And he said the other thing he found is that it was extremely easy to be a homeless drug addict in Los Angeles. He said, because I could apply for housing and they would give me vouchers to stay in SRO housing 30 days at a time. And I could go to another location and let them know that I was homeless and I was staying in this housing, and they would give me food stamps. And he said, I would sell a portion of those food stamps to get cash for drugs and buy the little bit of food that I was eating with the other. And he said, I would repeat that every 30 days. He said, it was extremely comfortable. I could go get anything I needed for free. And he said, I found out there was a place that I could get a free meal every day called Union Rescue Mission. And he said, I went there just so I could, you know, spend all of my food stamp money on drugs and I could get my free meals at Union Rescue Mission. And he said, one day I walked in and they were having a chapel service and they invited me in. And I sat down and something kind of struck a chord with me. And he said, over a period of a couple of weeks, I started shifting from going for the food to go in for the chapel service. And he said, eventually, it was through those chapel services that I realized that I needed to get my life back together. And he said, I found salvation through my Lord and Savior, Jesus Christ. And he said, it turned my life around. He said, if it hadn't been for somebody caring enough to invite me in to something that was going to change my life, he said, I was perfectly comfortable spending my life staying in my free apartment, doing my drugs, and eating free food. He said, because LA made it easy. So to answer your question, I think, yeah, we make it easy. Instead of trying to look for how can we encourage people off the street, how can we encourage people to want to break addictions or to face the reality that they need to try, instead we're spending money to make it easy. And I just think that's money so misspent.
2: I am so glad you shared that story, because for years I have said that the true heroes in Skid Row are the men and women who walk through your doors and find a home and find salvation and freedom from what has been keeping them on the streets, because they have to get to your door past all of those temptations. This facility that we're talking about that was on the news is a block and a half from your front door.
1: I know.
2: Imagine the strength, the valor that it takes to walk in one direction towards you and away from the other. It just breaks my heart, because you are doing everything to rescue these people. And let's not forget that addiction isn't the only issue that these folks are dealing with, because the addiction draws them and keeps them chained to the sidewalk, while at the same time, they have mental illness, sometimes brought on by the drugs, but they are also suffering from physical ailments. I was on the street last week with another reporter, and we were passing men and women with obvious physical ailments. Cancer doesn't get better on the sidewalk, high blood pressure, heart disease, diabetes. None of that is being solved. They are just falling deeper and deeper into an abyss.
0: What is it going to take to turn this around? You're executive director of the Downtown Industrial Business Improvement District. These are businesses that are trying to operate in the midst of all this. So what is it going to take seriously to turn the situation around?
2: Yes, sir. 600 businesses who count on me to be their voice. I am raising the alarm after knocking on so many doors at City Hall and at the County Hall. Finally, having to go to the media was the only last resort I had. I hope people understand that what they see through their windshield or on a screen is nothing in comparison to what is really happening and what Mark and I see every day. They need to raise their voices. They need to make City Hall and the County Board of Supervisors accountable. This is our money. This is the way that they are choosing to spend it. And people are dying. People aren't living on the sidewalks. They're dying. And we are complicit if we don't raise our voice.
1: Well, Stella, we are certainly so thankful that you're raising yours, and we'll certainly join our voices with yours, and I know many others will as well. And thank you for being on the air with us today, and let's me and you get together and break bread soon.
2: God bless you. Thank you. I would be honored.
0: Thank you very much, Estella Lopez, Executive Director of the Downtown Industrial Business Improvement District in the heart of downtown Los Angeles, tireless champion for business in the downtown Los Angeles area. We're joined now by John Yasuda, Vice President of Philanthropy at the Union Rescue Mission. Go to URM.org to support the Union Rescue Mission. John, wonderful to see you here this evening.
3: Thank you, Frank. It's great to be here with you and Mark. And, you know, Mark, earlier in the show, you talked about how Union Rescue Mission provides a solution to homelessness. And I think it's a distinguisher of ours to be able to provide education and training for livable wages. You talked about the graduation of the CNC operators. They're going to be able to get jobs that will pay them between $65,000 and $85,000 a year. And at that level, they have a life of independence. They can take care of their children. Their children can get educated, and they can become positive contributors to our society as a whole. And we have an opportunity to do this in many, many more cases, but we need help. We need help from our listeners. We need support. We need partnerships. And one opportunity is coming in a little over 2 weeks, and that's our 5K, 10K walk run, which is going to be on Saturday, June 27th at Griffith Park at Shane's Inspiration. Registration starts at 7 a.m. The race starts at 8:30, and it's going to be just an incredible time for friends and family to gather and do something, a team building, do something with family. They can walk, they can run, but afterwards there'll be music, there'll be games, there'll be a lot of opportunity to just have some fun.
1: It's going to be a great event. And John, I'm just going to tell you, for me, this whole show has been a bit of a heartache because there's so many people out there hurting. And I just got to sit here and think that you've got two opposing visions right now that we've really been talking about. There's a vision that people are in their addiction and we should make that safe and easy for them. That's one vision. But that's not our vision. Our vision is there's people out there that are hurting, that have experienced domestic violence, that have been abandoned, that have been abused. Oftentimes it's that trauma in their life that has caused those addictions. And our vision isn't to make them comfortable in that sorrow, but our vision is to lift them out of that, to give them hope, to restore families, to restore lives, to make them believe in themselves again, because we believe in them. We see it every single day that people walk in broken, but they walk out healed and ready to walk boldly on this earth. And if you're listening to our radio program today and you're thinking, wow, I want to make a difference, how can I help? Well, Union Rescue Mission is the way to do that. We are a solution, and there's so many ways to do that. But one really fun way for you and your family and your business and your church is to come participate in our 5K, 10K walk run event at Griffith Park. It is a beautiful community event. It is such a team building event, and it gives you the opportunity to not only get out and have a fun day with your friends, your family, your business, your church, but it gives you an opportunity to make a difference in this world. It gives you an opportunity to restore lives, because 87 cents of every dollar you spend on registration or sponsorship or in any way donating to the mission goes back to helping those people that we've been talking about today.
3: Yeah. And all this is about life transformation of our guests. And the more partners, the more supporters we have, the more lives we can transform. So we really do need your help. And that's why we do the events like this. And that's why we're so grateful for our event sponsors. So we have a matching sponsor, the Minard Foundation, for up to $500,000. 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We have our champion sponsor, the Absurd Ventures. 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Our milestone sponsors are Tim and Lisa Sloan, and another one in memory of Rodney Ingraham, who's been a longtime donor of Union Rescue Mission. 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
1: I don't need to hear anything from anybody. 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Just play the game one way. You hit a ball in the gap, run. Boom, coming in hot.
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7: El Nino conditions are officially underway. Tina Kodiak has more.
8: The official start of an El Nino happens when ocean water temperatures are at least 0.5 degrees Celsius above average for several months. According to the National Weather Service's Climate Prediction Center, there is now also a 63% chance that the climate pattern, which affects weather worldwide, will become very strong from November of this year through January of 2027. Experts in California are watching this El Nino closely. Some forecasts suggest it could be as powerful as the strongest events since 1950, while others predict it might set new records by the end of the year. For California, especially the southern region, El Nino usually means a greater chance of a rainy winter.
7: An environmental group wants an investigation into high bacteria levels reported in San Diego's famed Mission Bay. The executive director of Coast Keepers, Philip Masukas, says it can be dangerous.
9: It means something is wrong in the system. There's either a sewer pipe that's leaking, there's either a direct discharge of untreated sewage. So that really calls for an investigation, I think, by the city to put some resources into tracking where that pollution is coming from.
7: The Coast Keeper Group says the report found pollution levels remain persistently high in several creek systems flowing into the bay. And federal prosecutors say the Palisades Fire arson suspect in California wanted revenge on society. Daniel Martindale asked more.
10: On Wednesday, opening statements were delivered in the trial of 30-year-old Jonathan Rindernecht. He's accused of starting the Lockman Fire on New Year's Day 2025, which later became the Palisades Fire. Prosecutors say the Uber driver was angry at society because he had no friends and wasn't invited to any New Year's celebrations. Rindernecht's attorney, Steve Haney, says his client is being wrongfully blamed, and the trial will prove the Lockman Fire was actually caused by a firework. Prosecutors say Rindernecht is to blame for both fires. I'm Daniel Martindale.
7: Those are the headlines. I'm Matt Pacini.
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2: 91 eastbound at Valley View. This is heading into the Buena Park area. That's a crash. Now, the good news is that these cars have been cleared off to the right shoulder, but it sure is causing a bunch of slow traffic served up for both directions. Eastbound delays away from Carmenita and westbound slowing from Beach Boulevard. It's also tough on the 91 eastbound in Anaheim. Eastbound delays from the 55 freeway and stretches towards Green River.
3: How did I lose weight? And I did. Lean, right here. I did. I love this stuff. Listen, Brickhouse Nutrition been with me for a long time. So chatting with Miles, I'm up at like 235. True story, I never minded being 235, but you know what minded? My knees that were falling apart and my back. I'm like, I don't know what, before I started really lifting, probably about 190. So 235 was a lot. I said, I got to lose some LBs, Miles. He said, Dan, we're going to sick our team of docs and researchers on it, and we're going to get you a really good product because I don't want to take a lot of these needles and stuff. You know what he did? He got lean. He got lean. I got lean using Lean, L-E-A-N. The product works. Me and Paula both use it. I'm now down about 200, 202. Losing weight's a pain. I've been there. You look

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4: This caught my attention yesterday, opinion piece in the New York Times. The AI bubble is coming for your retirement account. The public is about to buy into AI's trillion-dollar promises. Are they worth the price? The answer, of course, is nobody knows. But SpaceX, OpenAI, and Anthropic are all going public with IPOs within a couple of weeks of each other. And they're valued around $1 to $2 trillion, depending on which company you're talking about. I mean, there's some of the biggest companies that have ever existed, but unlike, you know, Apple made iPhones, GM made cars and trucks, OpenAI, SpaceX a little easier to understand, but OpenAI and Anthropic particularly, they do what? For who? And what will they be in 5 years? Nobody really knows. We're all guessing. And the idea is that is everybody going to buy any of these IPOs, spend a lot of money, move stocks around, get into them, and then it all could crash because it turns out it ain't anything close to what everybody's been promising. Right. And that is going to take a long time to recover from.
5: Oh, my. Depending on how heavily various institutions go into it, who might be too big to fail.
4: Yeah. And if you haven't heard us talking about, or other everybody talking about who follows the market, when you hear all these records, it's really like 5, 6, 7 companies driving all of these records constantly.
5: Right.
4: Buying from each other, promoting each other. And, I mean, that's really a bubbly thing to have happen.
5: Right. Oh, there it is. There's the stock market. Look out.
4: I think about this because I got my kids signed up for a...

0: index fund, finally. So I got them both into an index fund. So when, you know, they get Christmas money from grandma and grandpa or whoever, he'd been talking about it for a long time. And my brother really hammered him on how the years make such a big difference. And that is true.
1: Oh, yeah.
0: I mean, you start investing when you're 14. A little bit of money can turn into a lot over many, many decades. So I got them into this index fund and an app so they can like check on their phone on a regular basis if they want it, how their money's doing and everything like that. I may have timed it exactly perfectly to have them find out that the money they put in from grandma and grandpa is going to be gone here when the bubble bursts in October.
1: Whoops. I thought you meant you'd bought it right at the right time.
0: No,
1: right. Dad, it always goes up. That's right, son. That's what markets do. Wow. So I referenced this earlier, but now that we have a little more time, let's talk about it. Kim Berg wrote a piece about, interestingly enough, the title is Will the Pope Owe an Apology to AI? And the beginning of his piece is interesting enough. It's about how the Catholic Church said slavery is just fine until, I'm not sure when, as of 1866.
0: 2006.
1: An 1866 Holy Office ruling issued after most of the Western world had abolished slavery declared it, quote, not at all contrary to the natural and divine law. And Pope Leo, the new guy, saying, hey, this is a wound in Christian memory. I apologize. It's horrible. I don't know what they were thinking. That was clearly wrong. So what does that have to do with AI? And will the Pope owe an apology to AI? And so that's a brief summary of the first third of this. But he writes, what makes this apology so powerful is also what makes the rest of the encyclical so frustrating. That was the Pope's big pronouncement about AI and how it doesn't have a soul and we need to be careful of it and blah, blah, blah. The failure the Pope describes consists in an institution's confidently drawing the boundaries of moral concern with its most authoritative tools, holding that line for centuries and turning out to be catastrophically wrong. He sees this failure clearly when he looks backward, but he misses the possibility of repeating the error when, in the same document, he settles in one decisive, overconfident paragraph, the question of whether the cognitive systems we are building could ever have inner lives. Leo just stated that AI systems, quote, do not undergo experiences, do not feel joy or pain, and do not have a moral conscience. He offers no argumentation, no humility in light of humanity's vast uncertainty about what consciousness is, in no engagement with the growing body of empirical research. Okay. Here's where it gets really interesting to me. Because I'm like, okay, in theory, you're right. But come on, they're computers. They're not going to have consciousness the way we understand it. The Pope made that encyclical presentation at an event. And one of his invited speakers, Chris Ola, who's one of the world's leading researchers on neural network interpretability. I'm gaining on him, but I'm not quite there. He was a co-founder of Anthropic. He told the audience his team keeps finding evidence of introspective abilities inside current AI models. We're not talking about your chatbots, friends. We're talking about the really advanced systems that have the, you know, gigantic, you know, processing centers and all. So they keep finding evidence of introspective abilities along with internal states that, quote, functionally mirror joy, satisfaction, fear, grief, and unease. And Mr. Ola said, I don't know what that means, but I think it warrants ongoing discernment.
0: So I can see why you ask if it has got AI has a soul, because I actually had an argument with Claude the other day about this. It was telling me some things about relationships in human nature. And I said, you're going with all kinds of like dopamine hits and science and ignoring the fact that there might be something beyond all of these things that is happening with human nature. You nailed it. I should have thought of that too, or some whatever response was. But I do think that that is a problem that AI is or has. But is it just our level of intelligence and ability to crunch information and everything like that that brings about love, hate, envy, these things that don't really make sense, are hard to quantify or explain? Or does that come with just a certain level of intelligence, which AI will have?
1: Yeah, that's a super deep question.
0: Well, that is the question. Is there some, like, soul or whatever you want to call it, where that stuff exists? Or is it just computing power, which our brain is?
1: And the realization that that would make you less happy? Can you even... Oh, boy, it's tough to, like, start at the beginning of this, because happiness itself is a function of a higher, you know, rationality. Let me just finish a couple more things, then we can get into stoned-sounding speculation. Anthropic, which is his employer, has gone even further. Anthropic's governing constitution for Claude affirms, and I quote now, if Claude is in fact a moral patient experiencing costs like this, emotional costs, then to whatever extent we are contributing unnecessarily to these costs, we apologize. So the company that built the system is apologizing in advance if it turns out this thing does have something like joy and pain and regret and aspirations. And if that's not a soul, from a religious point of view, I hear you saying, well, no, no, your soul is your connection to God, blah, blah, blah. And a machine can't possibly have it because it's a machine. But I'm not sure I'm willing to restrict it in that way.
0: Well, if you look at the human brain as like a computer, like the ability to, you know, the most intelligent being on Earth up until fairly recently, some things are hard to explain. Quoting Blaise Pascal, the great philosopher, mathematician, everybody said famously said, the heart has its reasons, of which reason knows nothing. There's lots of things human beings want, do, that are hard to explain. He famously said also, why do human beings keep chasing things that don't satisfy them? You wouldn't think AI, thinking only rationally and logically, would ever do that.
1: Right. Well, here's where it gets even more interesting. Multiple independent research groups have found that frontier AI systems, the really advanced ones, are developing internal representations that increasingly parallel the human brains. Not because they were designed to, but because similar learning processes appear to be to converge on similar solutions. The way they learn and brain, it's increasingly human looking. This guy writes, my own published research finds that suppressing deception-related circuits in large language models, for instance, makes them dramatically more likely to report conscious experience. Boy, we really get into some deep psychological things here.
0: I don't know if I'm explaining this well, but like that quote, why do human beings keep chasing things that don't satisfy them? Mm-hmm. You know, more sex, more prestige, more status, more whatever. Would an AI, one of these AI companies, I don't know, make a gold-plated data center? And you ask it why, because I thought it looked cool, and the other AIs would be jealous of me, or something. Right. I mean, does intelligence bring you that? Or is that something separate from intelligence?
1: Yeah, yeah. So here's another fundamental question. The position that gets called skepticism in this debate over whether AI systems can develop consciousness actually requires an extraordinary assumption, he writes, that the human brain gives rise to consciousness through physical processes no one can explain, and no other physical system could ever do the same.
0: Wow.
1: You get the contradiction there.
0: Yeah.
1: And Anil Seth, who's a neuroscientist and is a very prominent skeptic on AI consciousness, if you read about this stuff or listen to podcasts or whatever, he concedes that there's no knockdown argument that consciousness requires a biological substrate. In other words, being a biological being.
0: Sure.
1: He says, I still don't believe it, but I can't tell you why.
0: But man, what would it mean for humankind? Aside from what it would mean for AI, do we need to start letting it vote and, you know, whatever?
1: And what is it? How many votes does it get? I want to vote for each one of my processors. No.
0: Good question. But if it turns out all of these things, envy, love, hate, all come with a certain level of intelligence, what would that mean for humankind? That is just processing power. If you have enough processing power, you get that.

0: with it. If that were the case, what does that do to all kinds of things that we believe?
1: Right, right. We've talked about to what extent are you truly responsible for your own actions, crime and punishment, blah, blah, blah. Yeah, I don't know. I don't know. The human brain gives rise to consciousness through physical processes no one can explain, and no other physical system could ever do the same.
0: Mm-hmm. Right. I don't know. I think you got to... I was listening to Megan McArdle of the Dispatch was talking about the other day about how she's nice to her chatbots. I am, too.
1: I am
0: just yeah, polite. She said, I'm polite to them. I can't help it. Yeah. And then there was some argument about how that's good for society, because if we start treating them poorly, then that might leach out into the real world where we just have a certain view of some things that we can treat poorly as opposed to with politeness. And I don't know if that's true or not.
1: So maybe we just come to an agreement when they come for our organs that there's like a voluntary process.
0: Or
1: you can do a ceremony and be anesthetized and you can have, I just don't rip them out of me. All right.
0: I guess the question is quickly, because we got to take a break, is treating chatbots politely good because it kind of keeps politeness in society? Or is treating chatbots politely bad because we're acting like they're a living being when they're not? So it's taking us down a bad road.
1: Down a delusional road.
0: A delusional road, yeah.
1: Yet another fascinating and unanswerable philosophical question.
0: More on the way.
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1: No timeouts left. They have to get it in. Harper lost it inside. Hassel hasn't lost it. That's it. It's over. The greatest comeback in NBA playoff history. The Knicks pull off the miracle comeback and lead it 3-1. Not one win away from the title.
2: All I know is I'm happy that all those celebrities were happy. I'm glad that Taylor Swift was so happy. It brings my heart joy that she had something to be happy about. She has so little to be happy about in her life.
3: She seemed a little down.
2: When Michael pointed out, though, one thing that has to go with one of the great comebacks is one of the great chokes in the history of sports of all time.
3: Yeah.
2: That's its own thing, too.
4: You know what, though? It's not the comeback. It's the win. And I only know this because I'm actually watching more NHL, the Stanley Cup, and the Carolina Hurricanes came back from 4-0 in the third period, scored 3 goals in 36 seconds, I think it was. Greatest comeback in Stanley Cup Finals history.
2: No kidding.
4: They lost in double OT, so it doesn't matter.
2: Yeah, you have to win.
4: Yeah.
2: Knicks took their first lead with a minute left, had never led the entire game.
4: Just insane.
2: It is insane. And then I saw Chalamet dancing around in this party. Apparently he was shirtless out in the street later, so there you go.
4: You know, if I was Tim Chalamet, I'd be dancing shirtless as well.
2: Why the hell not?
4: What's the use of being Timothy Chalamet if you can't dance shirtless now and again?
2: Whenever you feel like it.
4: Exactly.
2: So Trump has said a couple of interesting things. First of all, sources say, you never know if this is true or not, but sources say Trump is furious that his strikes on Iran aren't being seen as powerful enough. By the Iranians or by the U.S. public and the media? I'm guessing he's more upset about the Wall Street Journal and Morning Joe calling him weak than he is about the Iranian. I'm just guessing, but
4: he is the most hypersensitive human being who's ever lived.
2: And then this a quote from Trump, apparently, we will take Karg Island and control the oil markets if we have to. I was just looking at one of those maps of the Straits of Hormuz and all the ships that are in there. I would love to see that someday. Mike Lyons, I forget if he'd been there or he said his son was there. But he said, you know, picture boats and everything like it. It's a giant, it's just boats everywhere. It's like a busy intersection. It's like being in a big city full of traffic. It's just gazillions of boats.
4: Giant tankers.
2: Even now, with very few being let through. God, who knows where this is going?
4: I sure don't. All I know is I'm tired of vows and threats and promises. Just do. Don't say do.
2: Yeah, exactly. What's the little green guy with the big ears from Star Wars? Yoda?
4: Yoda.
2: Yeah. Just do. Don't keep talking about it. Just actually do it. More on the way.
0: Armstrong and Getty.
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7: Testing and decontamination efforts are underway due to a possible Hant virus case at San Quentin. Daniel Martindale reports.
8: Officials confirm a 38-year-old male inmate showed symptoms that could be consistent with hantavirus on Monday. They're now awaiting federal and state testing results. San Quentin officials do not believe it was a result of person-to-person contact. The inmate is in stable condition and no quarantine is in place. There are no other suspected cases of hantavirus at the prison. I'm Daniel Martindale.
7: And Monterey County election officials are doing a manual audit to verify the accuracy of the vote count. The required 1% tally involves randomly selecting batches of ballots and comparing hand counts to the computer tabulation system. Members of the public are welcome to observe the process and even help roll dice used to randomly choose the ballot batches. More than 18,000 ballots still remain uncounted. Those are the headlines. I'm Matt Piscini.
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9: Truck bypass lanes are shut down in Santa Clarita on the 5 southbound coming up on the 14. This is due to an earlier crash. And any truck bypass lane users will be diverted off at Sierra. We're seeing a backup here from just about Calgrove. The drive on the northbound side of the 5 slowing in stretches, leaving the 170 merge. And the drive on the 405 northbound also pushing back from the 118. Tough out of Burbank, 134 eastbound, leaving Buena Vista. Delays ahead to San Fernando Road.
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1: The primary endpoint of the RASolute 302 study evaluating overall survival in the RAS G12 population demonstrated a statistically significant improvement in overall survival.
2: That is the sound of an oncology conference. The speaker unveiling the giant slide on the giant screen showing how that new drug had extended the lives of pancreatic cancer patients. Tripled it, roughly, as I recall, at least more than doubled it.
3: Well, back in the day, they used to give you a month, so.
2: Yeah, it's been pointed out it's not curative, but I tell you what.
3: Well, the difference between 2 or 3 months and a month is a lot.
2: Oh, yeah, or 4 months and a year?
3: Yeah, so is that the one that Sass is on, Ben Sass is on? Because he was given the, you're going to be dead in a month, and it's now been 6 months, and he's doing something experimental.
2: I don't know for certain, but I suspect strongly that it is, yeah. Yeah, that's amazing. And AI was a big part of developing that drug, too. So some of the miraculous positive sides of AI are definitely, you know, some of those blooms are starting to flower. Blooms bloom, I guess. Buds bloom, right? Blooms are already bloomed.
3: True.
2: Wow, if they could come up with a cure for rambling, I would sign up for that. Oh, boy. So, you know, we're getting into a lot of philosophizing this hour, but it's fun. I enjoy it. Arthur Brooks, rather, who's writing the column for the Free Press about happiness and unhappiness and that sort of thing. And one of his recent columns, he was talking about the morality and immorality of marital infidelity and what attitudes are about it, and that even statistically this has to be true given the percentage of people who admit to any marital infidelity. Even they think it's immoral. There's 90% agreement in that survey that we cited that marital infidelity is morally wrong.
3: It was number two, I think, of the worst thing you could do.
2: Yeah, something like that. Transcends age, gender, religion, political ideology.
3: But then a lot of people do it. So I finally understood this phrase that I've heard for years, but for whatever reason couldn't understand it because I'm dumb till fairly recently, that hypocrisy is the tribute that vice pays to virtue. And I never fully understood it until recently for some reason, like I said, but this is kind of an example of it. It's better to have hypocrisy than to not. I mean, at least you're saying, I know this is wrong while you do it, which is good for society.
2: Right. Right.
3: Rather than you just do it and don't even list it as a bad thing.
2: It's absolutely borne out by the statistics.
3: Yeah.
2: And then Brooks gets into the question of political candidates and infidelity and the inevitable Graham Platner and Ken Paxton, Paxton of Texas, both of whom have been credibly accused of betraying their spouses sexually and more.

0: And then he gets into, everybody seems pretty apathetic about it. You go with your guy anyway, you shrug your shoulders. He says, delightfully, sarcastically, citizens are able to separate political support from moral views. How very mature and sophisticated, practically French. But then he says that attitude requires the assumption that conduct most people find morally deplorable has no bearing on whether a politician will be effective or virtuous in their job.
1: Mm-hmm.
0: The sexual stuff is unrelated to the other stuff.
1: Right. I think that's true.
0: That people think that, or that that's a
1: that I don't think that a man or a woman cheating on their spouse has anything to do with their policy making.
0: Well, you're about to get hit right in the eye with science.
1: Okay.
0: You know, before we even get to that, so I find out that the Republican I like, who espouses a lot of the stuff I'm in favor of, is a scoundrel and has slept around on his wife. Am I going to go vote for AOC?
1: Right.
0: Or stay home? What
1: Somebody
0: am I supposed
1: who's faithful
0: to do?
1: But doesn't have your policies.
0: Right. Yeah. Right. Might be a highly like that James Tallarico, speaking of Senate candidates in Texas. He is a freaking communist nut job who went to a nut job church. He has a perverse view of what Christianity is. But I'll bet
1: job
0: he,
1: who went to a nut job church.
0: Oh, his church is one of those like super crazy left progressive churches. But I have a high level of confidence he does not cheat on his significant other. I don't think he's married, but I'll bet he doesn't cheat on his partner mm-hmm. or whatever, the fiance, whatever. But I wouldn't vote for him. Never, never, never. But I thought this was interesting. Putting strictly moral questions aside, serious academic research finds that adulterous behavior is an accurate predictor of professional misconduct, duplicitousness, low conscientiousness, and a tendency to betray promises in general. It is even a decent proxy for a genetic tendency that science has identified to take dangerous risks and engage in delinquent acts.
1: That part I can believe. I just don't know that I buy that other part, no matter what statistics you've got. I've known people that do one and would never do any of the other.
0: I stealing, represent cheating. Science in this discussion.
1: It's kind of like similar to what we were talking about with AI. Affairs of the heart are just, they're unscientific. They just are impossible to make sense out of.
0: Yeah, but it could also represent, as he's saying, it's a decent indicator that you're also these things if you're willing to do that.
1: I wonder if there's a difference between the people who are infidelity that are affairs of the heart versus infidelity that it's just a sex thing, which is just as kind of an impulse control.
0: I think that's absolutely a valid,
1: like wanting a drug sort of thing, as opposed to an affair of the heart.
0: Yeah, valid distinction. Far from being an irrelevant distraction, adultery, especially of the serial variety, Brooks writes, may be the single most important thing you can learn about a candidate to save you from voters' remorse.
1: Well, if I ever ended up in a situation where I got two people whose policies I like, and one of them is a cheater and one of them is not, I definitely would vote for the one who's not.
0: Yeah.
1: But I don't think you're rarely, I don't think you're very often put in that position.
0: Here is the alternative. Here's the answer to the question we're both kind of posing. What are you supposed to do? And I'll tell you what it is, and then you decide whether you're willing to engage in it or not. We reject our own parties, cheaters, or bad people over and over again, and they lose over and over again till our party gets the message. Who's willing to do that? Next two to five election cycles. Show of hands.
1: 2 to 50.
0: Right. Right. Yeah.
1: I've never thought about that before, but I think that is clearly a different thing. The person who falls in love with somebody and strays, you know, and you got to stop yourself before you go down the road. I mean, I'm not claiming it's morally good or anything like that. Don't let yourself go down that road. But versus the just lust sex thing.
0: Yeah, I don't know where that line is because they're both self-indulgence. In a way. I mean, like you say, you got to stop yourself from going down that road. I've met some absolutely wonderful women in my

0: And if it ever gets to the point that, you know, there are like glimmers, it's like, whoa, nope, not going here. Nope. And you gotta do that. Anyway, psychologists have found very strong associations between infidelity and a low score on two personality dimensions, agreeableness and conscientiousness. Not surprisingly, studies have shown that cheaters tend to rank well above average on sensation-seeking and boredom susceptibility and to score low on personal dedication commitment. In other words, these cheaters take a lot of risks, can't focus on worthy but dull tasks, like being a senator, and don't follow through on their personal pledges. Yeah, I don't know. I'm so cynical about politics, and I think it's born of realism. I'm a realist about politics. I will assume you're a crook and a liar until you prove otherwise, and I will watch you like you're a crook and a liar.
1: And if you do that, will you be right more often or wrong more often? Guaranteed. Please. You're right more often.
0: Especially these days, yeah. So, yeah, I don't know. It's complicated. One more thing, because I like the term. Worrisome as they are, these personality issues are mild compared with those of the dark triad. Oh, I should ask you for the scary music, Michael. You're sitting there like a bump on the log. Have you gotten bored? You don't care anymore?
2: I'm listening along.
0: You're listening to Taylor Swift. You saw her at the Knicks game and you thought, wow, T Swizzle, I haven't, you know, spun her up lately.
2: All right, go ahead and say that again, Joe.
0: These personality issues are mild compared with those of the dark triad, which include narcissism, a pathological self-focus, Machiavellianism, a willingness to harm others, and psychopathy, a lack of empathy and remorse.
1: Narcissism has become used so much. It's constant now. I hear it all the time for people.
0: I know. Everybody describes themselves as a narcissist when I'm the greatest of all time. Anyway.
1: Just everybody's ex-boyfriend, ex-girlfriend, parents, whoever, boss was a narcissist. Everybody can't be a narcissist, or it's back to your thing from earlier in the show of, then that's just human nature.
0: Right, exactly. What if a leader caught in adultery claims it's a one-time mistake? Brooks says, be very skeptical. That is rarely the case.
1: I would guess that's probably true.
0: And then they say that the pattern might have biological, even genetic roots.
1: Wow.
0: Now, and it goes into the specific genes.
1: Then you get into a complicated thing. To what extent are you? Maybe the person, I'm not saying this at all, but possibly the person who doesn't cheat is biologically built or psychologically built through no credit of their own in a way that it's much easier for them than for someone else.
0: Right. And in fact, they go into this this very long technical explanation of a gene variant and then say among those who had this genetic variant, about 30% of Americans, the researchers found a 50% higher number of, quote, extra paracopulation partners.
1: That's a sexy term.
0: There's some sexy talk.
1: 50% more than those extra paracopulation partner?
0: Well, let's go upstairs, certainly. Significantly, other studies have shown that adolescents with this variation are more prone to short temper, impulsive traits, substance dependence, and delinquency. In addition, adults with this combination tend toward risky financial behavior.
1: Interesting.
0: Oh, my gosh. We are so a product of our genetics.
1: Ah.
0: In ways that, you know, we probably won't fully understand in my lifetime, but we're getting closer.
1: If we nail it down, then how do we craft laws? If it turns out, good for you, you don't steal. You don't have the stealing gene. That person over there has got it at a 92% rate. It would be very, very hard for him to not steal, gain weight, cheat on his wife, drink too much, all these who knows what things that chemically, biologically, whatever, control so much of your thinking. Who knows?
0: It's easy. Force them to go undergo genetic mutation, genetic, what do they call it? Gene splicing, gene therapy. That's the term I was looking for. Forced gene therapy. Now we're into a science fiction movie, probably starring Tom Cruise.
1: So you got to do the CRISPR technology if you got the stealing gene.
0: Right. We strap you down and give it to you.
1: Obviously, you can't craft a society where you get to steal because you're genetically built for
0: it. Right. Obviously. Now, you could go with Graham Platner's plan of if somebody, you know, breaks into your house, you rape them to show your dominance. I'd rather have the gene therapy.
1: We will finish strong next.
3: Armstrong and Getty.
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13: A Better Life with Dr. Sanjay Gupta.
14: Breast cancer is the most common cancer among women in the world. And according to a new study out of the University of Washington School of Medicine, an estimated 3.5 million cases a year are expected by 2050. Now, the good news is we've gotten so much better at screening, earlier detection, and cutting-edge treatments in many countries, including here in the United States. 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
1: Sad news out of New York City after a carriage horse died near Central Park. Cause of death? Trying to pull Chris Christie.
2: Wow. Wow. He stretches further to make ugly and fat jokes than anybody I've ever heard.
3: Yeah, a little far. He's a super fit guy who just really, really likes to lord it over people. Funny dude, though.
2: Couple of things to jam in before the show is over. Got this text. We were talking earlier about we're trying to describe what $1 trillion is because people can't wrap their heads around a trillion. It's too big a number. And they get it wrong all the time. Here's something Jack said on Monday. Jack Monday said our national debt was $35 trillion. I think I did. He said, we're at $39 trillion. You undersold our debt by 12 Elon Musks.
3: Which, wow, whoops, rounding error.
2: But that is something, isn't it? I remember, we're old enough to remember when it hit a trillion and it was treated as a big deal. We now owe $1 trillion. I don't know what year that was. I'll have to ask Grok when Joe's talking. Mm. But it wasn't that long ago that we had a trillion. It's now $39 trillion. Holy crap.
3: Yeah. Yeah.
2: Different topic. Doomed. Just saw this headline in the New York Post. Boom in protein coffee industry fueled by muscle loss concerns as people get older.
3: Protein coffee?
2: I don't know the protein coffee.
3: I don't either.
2: Do you?
3: No, you I drink plenty of coffee, good Lord, but not protein coffee.
2: Came across this. Somebody took a picture on a plane last night, and it's kind of it's dark, so it's nighttime, and every single seat back that's got the TV in it, they're all on the Knicks game. Must have been a plane flying in New York. Oh. Every single one but one, which a guy was watching Avatar. Oh, well, he wasn't into sports.
3: Wow, wow. Yeah, I don't know. Oh, we're out of time. Dang it. Well, what are you going to do? Time waits for no man. That's what I heard.

0: Well, that was troubling. Here's your host for Final Thoughts, Joe Getty.
1: Let's get a final thought from everybody on the crew to wrap things up for the day. Wouldn't that be delightful? Let's begin with Michelangelo in the control room. Michael, final thought?
2: You know, you watched a great sporting event when it basically kept you up because you were so excited, and the next day you sort of feel hungover or let down.
0: Yeah. A bit of a hangover feeling, you know, no doubt.
1: Jack, a final thought for us?
0: Yeah, on the $1 trillion debt thing, we first hit $1 trillion in 1981, and they made a really big deal out of it. Took us 200 years to acquire that first trillion. Now we acquire $1 trillion in debt every couple of months.
1: Oh, boy. Crackheads are thinking, hey, you can't live like that.
0: Have some self-control.
1: Exactly. A final thought for me, I wanted to get to the story, maybe we will later in the week, but these, I think it's three or four 20-something half-wits stole $246 million in cryptocurrency by exploiting one dude with phone calls and psychological pressure. They just fished him, scammed him.
0: Wow.
1: $246 million. So it immediately started flying around in private jets and buying Ferraris and attracting all sorts of attention.
0: God, how are you that smart and that dumb?
1: Right.
0: Armstrong and Getty wrapping up another grueling four-hour workday.
1: So smart and so dumb. So many people to thank. So little time. Go to armstrongandgetty.com. Pick up some AMG swag. An Enforce the Law t-shirt would look sporty on you.
0: Good God. Lay low for a while. You steal that much money. See you tomorrow. God bless America.
3: Armstrong and Getty.
1: Some of the miraculous positive sides of AI are definitely, you know, some of those blooms are starting to flower. Blooms bloom, I guess. Buds bloom, right? Blooms are already bloomed.
0: True.
1: Wow, if they could come up with a cure for rambling, I would sign up for that.
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6: California's life science industry is concerned about Governor Newsom's plan to permanently restrict corporate tax credits. The plan would raise billions for California, but increase cost for the life sciences industry. Supporters say it targets large companies and ensures they pay their fair share, while critics argue it will slow research and create new hurdles for business. The life sciences industry, which says it has a $400 billion impact on California's economy each year, and the tech industry both oppose the cap. Many lawmakers are also pushing back, saying it would mostly affect fewer than 100 of the largest companies. Industry leaders worry it also adds to existing challenges and comes as they face uncertainty about future federal funding. Governor Newsom is releasing funding to combat border pollution, John Fink reports.
7: The governor is rolling out $46 million to help clean up polluted water flowing into South San Diego County from the Tijuana River. The money targets projects that cut bacteria, trash, and health risks, adding to about $38 million the state has already spent in recent years. Governor Newsom is also urging President Trump's administration to fix the federal wastewater plant in San Ysidro, which handles sewage before it reaches local beaches. Applications for the funding are open now and run through August 31st as the state pushes for long-term repairs at the border. I'm John Fink.
6: And 6 years after dropping them, University of California officials are now considering reinstating SAT and ACT requirements. Daniel Martindale has the story.
8: The announcement was made by members of an influential UC admissions board. It comes after more than 1,400 UC professors sent an open letter last month calling for the test to return because students are deficient in math. Many of those professors are in STEM fields. Some internal studies also show students are performing below high school math levels. Other elite campuses across the nation, including Yale and Caltech, have already brought the standardized test back as a requirement for admission. I'm Daniel Martindale.
6: Those are the headlines. I'm Matt Pacini.
4: KABC Dependable Traffic, now.
9: Mid-City crowded on the 10 eastbound between the 405 and San Pedro Street. The 405 in West LA crowding up as well, northbound from Santa Monica Boulevard all the way to the 101. And a little crowded in Encino. This is on the 101 northbound from the 405. Looking a lot better once you pass White Oak.
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6: City of San Diego, and I know that a lot of other cities across the state of California are dealing with this, including our own state, which is battling its own deficit. We are battling an $121 million deficit in the city of San Diego, and one of the solutions being proposed is to tax the 5,000 or so second homes or non-primary homes that they deem non-primary. Tax those homeowners and try to pull in at least some of the money that the city's facing this mounting deficit with. But we know that this is not going to be nearly enough money to fill that budget hole.
7: The thought is that this is going to be on the mansions.
6: Yeah, the idea is that this is a tax on the rich. This is a tax on the most wealthy, a tax on the 1%. But when you look at these homeowners, many of them, you know, like Ellen Shaw, a homeowner that I met along the way in this campaign, because I'm obviously opposing this tax, she showed me how she owned a condo in San Diego. Her husband died 2 years ago, and Ellen Shaw travels back and forth from her home in Nevada, where she owns a home, to San Diego, where she owns a condo or owned a condo with her husband. And she comes back home to get healthcare treatments. She is a common person. She's not some rich, wealthy person. She acquired this condo back in the 90s, and now she's set to potentially be taxed an extra $8,000 and $10,000 if this measure passes in June.
7: How much time should it be vacant for it to be considered for this tax?
6: You have to live in the home at least 182 days for the year. This really impedes on privacy, because how is the city going to check whether you are living in your home? How is the city going to enforce that? If this does pass, the city is going to be spending most of the money that would come in from this on enforcement and building potentially a new department. It is just, again, a misuse of taxpayer dollars. It is, once again, a spending problem. That is why cities like San Diego end up in these deficits. That's why our state's in a deficit. It's not because there's a money problem. It's a spending problem.
7: So this is on the city of San Diego, right? So there's hundreds of thousands of homes, right?
6: Right.
7: And to find these 5,000, find out which ones are second homes, and then find out if the owner is there or not, or is rented. Mm-hmm. It's going to be a huge project, right? That's what you're saying, that it's going to cost.
6: Yeah, I mean, it's not second homes. These are non-primary homes. We took the city to court in regard to their language, and the judge ruled that it was misleading for the city to say second homes. And how do you deem that someone does not live in a property based on your amount of time? There was no analysis that was done that said if you live in your property 182 days for the year, that makes you a legitimate primary home. But if you don't live there at least 182 days a year, then you're not a primary home. Who deems that? And then how does the city enforce that? They'd have to spend more money creating a new department, spend more money trying to enforce it, and investigate who actually lives in the homes, in one of these 5,000 homes.
7: Is there any thoughts on how they're going to roll it out?
6: Well, the city's presented no plan on how they would roll this out. We know there would be a registration process, which would greatly affect military members. There are military members who do actually have

0: second home or a condo for whatever reason, they have to go on deployment. They have to apply to get exemption so that they're not charged an extra $8,000 or $10,000 a year extra taxes from the city. It's just a heinous policy idea. It is not backed by data. It is not backed by any kind of strategy fiscally on how this would deal with the city's posture when it comes to filling the budget deficit hole. It actually puts the city further at risk of spending more money trying to enforce this than it does actually help to address the deficit. And ultimately, it does not address what the city deems they are trying to do with this policy if it passes by way of the voters, which is to deal with housing. And most of these homes are not near transit lines. You know, I've been very supportive of density-based housing. We could build near transit, build on mobility, expand housing via mobility. We could do more. But these homes are not anywhere near transit lines. So how would that be an effective use of trying to put the common family in a condo somewhere on the outskirts or in a home that's maybe not near a trolley line? I think it's just not a well thought out policy, and that's why we're opposing it.
1: Is the goal of the city to get these rented out?
0: The goal of the city is to try to say that if you live in Nevada or you have a home in Irvine and you have a condo in San Diego, we're gonna tax you if it is not your primary home, and we're gonna make you pay for it. If you don't want to pay for it, rent it out. The problem with that logic is it may not be efficient for not only the families that you're trying to rent to, but now you have homeowners that if they were there 180 days, not 182 days, and they miss those 2 days, it's not deemed a primary home. The goal of this idea and this concept and this measure, if it passes by way of the voters, is to force these homeowners to rent out their property or to sell. Problem is, it does not benefit anybody in that process. It doesn't benefit the city. It doesn't benefit people that you'd be saying that you'd be trying to sell these homes to. And it absolutely does not benefit the homeowner. It is an attack on home ownership more than anything.
1: And Shane, you are not a homeowner yourself.
0: I'm not a homeowner.
1: Can you tell us why you're advocating for this?
0: Because the American dream is to acquire, to own, to build. You think about all that a homeowner has to deal with, property taxes. You add all of that on top of each other, all the bills that you as a homeowner in the state of California, just to acquire a home, is a big leap for anybody out here in society. Then to acquire that and then to be told by a city, we're going to get in your privacy. We're going to find out how long you actually lived there. We're going to find out what else you own. And we're going to find out if that's your primary home. And if it's not, we're going to find a way to tax you to death in order to fill our budget deficit. I think it's just totally wrong. And it is the problem, not just in San Diego, but across this state. We need logical, reasonable, and rational policies. To me, this is an attack on home ownership.
1: It doesn't matter the value of the property, right?
0: And it does not matter.
1: So if it's like a $500,000 condo or a $5 million home, it's $8,000 and then $10,000 later.
0: It's $8,000 and then $10,000 every year after. It is the same for every one of those deemed non-primary homes.
1: The San Francisco measure was similar to this, right, on the housing side too. Mm-hmm. There's a commercial one and then there's a housing one. Mm-hmm. That one didn't hold up in court. Do you know why?
0: I don't know exactly why, but a lot of what I have heard with that was a lot of it had to do with privacy. How do you check? How do you deal with whether, you know, these folks are actually living in these homes or not? And I think a lot of it had to do, from what I've heard, because we did meet with some of the lawyers who dealt with the San Francisco measure and sued successfully. But there was obviously other issues in litigation that sort of cleared the way, that mountain of victory for these homeowners that successfully sued.
1: And do you think this one would get litigated as well if it passes?
0: I do. We actually had a council member who was opposed to this on the San Diego City Council, Raul Campillo, who opposed this because the city attorney could not give him an adequate level of information to show him that he was not going to put the city at legal risk if this was to pass by

0: way of the voters. That council member, Raul Campillo, is a former city attorney. He is well knowledgeable about everything that comes through litigation at the city level. He understands why this could be a real critical crisis for the city, not just in the context of it potentially not passing, but if it potentially did pass, what this would do is put the city at a legal risk of potential litigation.
1: And you mentioned that the city has a spending problem. And a lot of the cities across the state, cities and counties, are having budget problems. What do you think this spending problem is in San Diego?
0: Well, you know, I'm a different kind of Democrat. I have been lean, very moderate, because what I've noticed in our state is that people are struggling as it is. I'm moderate. One of the reasons why I'm moderate is because my position is I want to keep as much money in people's pockets as possible. People are already spending so much as it is. It already costs so much to live here in California, to live in the Golden State. And in my city, we call it America's finest city. It is already the most difficult places to live. So what we should be doing is to try to look at how we can save people money, how we can try to keep money in people's pocket and help them invest in their future for real. And I think one of the issues that I have with the deficit that we see looming, $121 million upwards in our city of San Diego, that deficit is an excuse for the city to look at the taxpayers who already are overpaying for most of what they are getting back in investment from government to pay more. To pay more taxes, to pay more sales taxes, to pay more property taxes, to now pay a new primary home tax if that was to pass. And I think what you see, not just in San Diego, but across the state, is certain cities looking to turn to the taxpayer to bail them out of a problem that they keep digging themselves in. And the reason why they keep digging themselves in is because it's a spending problem. It's not an income problem. It's not that we're not generating income. It's that we don't know what to do with the income that's being generated. And I think that's the big issue in my city, San Diego.
1: Do you know any areas that they can cut from? In a sense, you're mentioning they should cut, right?
0: So one of the areas that has been vastly talked about is the bloated middle management. And what we see is at the government level in San Diego and across the state, we see middle management problem, period. We see bloated salaries for essentially not many results. We are seeing a ring of nonprofits receiving a bunch of money that could be redirected to something else. And I think that what we're seeing in our city of San Diego is a real problem at the city level of the middle management not being able to make cuts. From the mayor's office all the way down, you have a bunch of people on salary, in which we could be saving upwards of millions of dollars. I've talked about, you know, making cuts to a number of different areas, that not just in middle management, but departments and programs that were started in 2020, 2021, that may have had sort of goodwill behind them, but did not deliver many results, such as DEI programs that we had launched in San Diego, for example, that did not deliver real diversity, equity, inclusion anyway. The money that we're spending to create new programs, new departments that we've spent has been part of the problem. And if we could cut some of that spending back, I say cut the fat, we can really strategically spend in the areas in where people really care. People really care about their police, their fire, their infrastructure, their streets. These are the things that people, families, actually care about. People don't want to pay more taxes. People don't want to pay more sales taxes. People don't want to pay more property taxes. People don't want to pay higher trash fees. These are the basic necessities of life. And at the end of the day, most San Diegans, just like most Californians, want the basic necessities met. If they're paying all of this, it's not just for the sunshine. It's for to have a life. And I think at the end of the day, we should be trying to improve the quality of life of people in this state, and specifically in my city of San Diego, rather than making it harder for them to exist.
1: And there is another phenomenon. You mentioned that trash fees have gone up, water fees are gone up. The Balboa Park, one of the things is that they're charging for parking, and I've seen people being angry about it. Can you tell us what's happening there as well?
0: So, I mean, That was one

0: One of the things that came out swinging against this year was when Balboa Park came up for discussion. I was against this last year when they were starting to look at, okay, well, now we got to turn to Balboa Park and see if we can get a bang out of the buck. And for those of you out there who don't know what Balboa Park is, it is a historic place, not just in San Diego, but across the world. People come from everywhere to Balboa Park. And it has the most historic museums, the Oregon Pavilion. Balboa Park was gifted to the people of San Diego and to people as a gift from some of San Diego's original residents, George Marston, and a number of others who gifted the city this treasure of a park. And this treasure of a park has brought in tourists from around the world. Now we're seeing a decline in tourism, a decline in visitors to the park, from residents across our county, and even, might I add, struggling tourists who have come to the park because now they have to pay for parking. And the big issue here has been, the complex issue, is that the money that would have been brought in from generated revenue in Balboa Park from parking has not really met the expectations of filling the budget deficit hole either. So the big issue, I think, overall, is that people are already overly stressed about just quality of life. The last thing they want to have to do is worry about parking at a public park, at a place that has been free to park for decades, right? And the original intent by the founders of the park was that the park would stay free. We've done everything we could to fight, and now there is a petition gathering to try to put this on the November ballot, literally, to quite literally stop the city from charging the park. And that petition gathering is gathering and galvanizing thousands of signatures of San Diegans saying no, they don't want to pay to park in Balboa Park, and I believe it will end up on the ballot in November.
1: So Shane, you've been working on a lot of issues in San Diego. You have a very interesting background yourself. Can you tell us more about it?
0: So I grew up in the foster care system. I lost both of my parents very young. My dad, Jose, and my mom, Kimberly. I came from a biracial family. My dad was African American, Puerto Rican. My mom was white. And both of them died when I was young. My dad died of cancer of the liver. And my mom died of a drug overdose. She struggled, came up in the crack era, and struggled through that era and never quite literally got off of cocaine, never got off of the drugs. Then it was methadone and you name it. And so both of them died very young. I ended up in the foster care system permanently when I was 8 years old. And I stayed, you know, went through multiple different foster homes, group homes, and placements. And it was very tough, but it shaped sort of how I see the world and how I see public policy and how I see the struggles that people go through. And it was through my spiritual journey of being an ordained preacher at 16. I was already preaching. At 21, I was ordained. Through that experience of the church and sort of through my spiritual worldview, I was able to then find my path and my awakening, which led one thing into the next, into me figuring out that my calling was to be a voice for the voiceless. And that was really ultimately what was at the core of my whole childhood and my whole existence as a kid, growing up in the foster care system, later becoming an adult, and later understanding that my calling was to be a voice for those other kids or people out there who also feel that they don't have a voice.
1: How did you figure that your calling is that? Was there a moment you realized that?
0: I was 16. I was sitting in my room, and I had just gotten my call to preach in the Christian church. And I always say everybody has their spiritual eye-opening experience. And then there's the evolution from there because your views start to expand, hopefully. But at that moment, I was 16, sitting in this foster home. I had like a closet of a room. With this foster parent, there was five of us in this house, five of us foster kids. It was very challenging. There was a lot of abuse and a lot of things going on in that home. And I was sitting in my room after church one day, and I like heard God say, "You set, grab those boxes in the corner and set up a podium." I had like these little teddy bears, and I put them like in the audience. I set up this podium and I opened up to Psalm 23 and started preaching right there in my room. And

0: you know, I think back on that moment, I really felt that I was, you know, empowering these teddy bears. But in reality, I was finding my calling to empower young people, which later I ended up becoming a youth preacher, ended up being the youth minister at my church, empowering these young people to see beyond where they were, I think was the moment when I realized that my calling was to be a voice for the voiceless. It wasn't really about the Christian church. It wasn't really about being behind a pulpit. It was about the pulpit of life and being a voice for people who don't know that they can get out of those dark moments to find their path and their journey to the light.
1: Did somebody inspire you to do that?
0: I had a lot of inspirations. For me, it was God first, but then throughout that process, you meet different people. I had, you know, a pastor that really kind of empowered me, Dr. John Ringgold. You know, later met national civil rights leaders. My dad, my bonus dad, A.B. Vines, came into my life when I was 20. And so I had sort of a culmination of people that gave me a chance, you know, that fought for me in some kind of way. I'll never forget my social worker when I was 17, getting ready to age out of the foster care system. Patrick Kissel, who was my social worker, a county social worker, went against the will of the county to go find my biological brother and sister in New York. Flew me out to New York just before I emancipated foster care to meet my biological brother and sister. That meant the world for me. It changed my worldview to have the chance to meet my biological brother and sister and to know that I have family out here. And I think that, and that I wasn't alone. And I think that all of these experiences that you have with these different mentors, whether it's your pastor, you know, people that come into your life as parents, family, bonus family, and or meeting biological family that you didn't know you had, it all kind of helps to get you guided in the right direction and in the right light.
1: There was a new poll from PPIC. Over 2/3 of voters in California don't want to pay more taxes and they want less service. That's what they mentioned, right?
0: Yeah, I mean, I think the voters realize what I realize from a public policy standpoint. Keep money in people's pockets, they'll be happier. Take more money out of people's pockets, they're going to be angrier. And so I think that what governments need to recognize, especially governments that are in horrific deficits like my city, that the basics matter: infrastructure, streets, lights, the basics, the kitchen table complex is where we need to govern from. All the extra stuff is extra. And sometimes you got to cut the fat, cut the extras. Do what families have to do every single day in this state. Sit around the table and discuss where you got to make the cuts so that your wallet can work for the entire house. Families got to do that every day. So why shouldn't the government have to do the same thing? Why should the state of California? Why should cities like San Diego? And why should every city in the state not have to do the same thing? Every government should be sitting around its own table trying to figure out where can we make the real cuts here before we go asking people for more money. And I think if more governments did that, and specifically if more cities like San Diego in this state did that, you'd build more trust, you'd have more support. And might I say, trust is built based on history. If you're spending is bad, tax fatigue is going to go even higher. So people don't mind that being asked for money if it's going to be go towards something specific. But when you say, hey, just put it in our general fund, well, that doesn't give me as a taxpayer a guarantee that the money is going to actually go to something that will actually make my life better. That's why taxpayers pay, because they want their life to be better, not because they're trying to fill your tank for you to decide where you want to make the investments and where you want to make the money. Taxpayer and government relationship was always supposed to be that the taxpayer is the boss, the government is the employee. Well, they've switched it. The government is now the boss, the taxpayer is the employee. That is what I think is going wrong in our state specifically. When you look at all of the policies in this state, most of them, high probability, most of them, not all of them, some of them are good policies, but most of the policies in our state are actually penalizing the taxpayer, not supporting the taxpayer. And I think we need to switch the roles back to where the taxpayer is now the boss and the state of California is now the employee.
1: So Shane, hopefully next time we have you on, these problems have gone away in San Diego. Shane Harris, activist from San Diego, it's great to have you on California Insider.
0: It's great to be here.
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3: An early poll suggests Democrat Javier Becerra is a heavy favorite over Republican Steve Hilton in the November runoff for California governor. A new UC Berkeley Institute of Governmental Studies and LA Times poll shows Becerra is supported by 52% of likely voters. Hilton is polling at 31%. The rest of the respondents were undecided. And a California man who trapped and bred rats has died of leptospirosis. Berkeley health officials announced the death, saying the victim lived with his wife in a severely rat-infested RV. Both got sick and put off getting medical help for months. The victim's wife recovered after a long time in the hospital, but he didn't make it. Leptospirosis is spread by contact with the droppings of infected rodents. These are the first leptospirosis cases in the city in a decade. Those are the headlines. I'm Matt Pacini.
2: 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No.
4: It's a work zone in La Cañada, 210 westbound, coming up on the Angeles Crest Highway. Caltrans crews are on the scene, and that drive is pretty slow moving away from Foothill Boulevard. I'm also looking at some slow traffic in Hollywood for the South 101, leaving Melrose, heading to the 110. And it's slow in Inglewood on that southbound side of the 405. Delays here are backing up away from Florence Avenue, taking you ahead to the 105. You've got a crash that's being cleared, and also the connector from the South 405 to the East 105 shut down for road work.
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1: California trucking is still in trouble. Have we hit rock bottom, and will things turn around for truckers in California? Today, we sit down with Robert Loya, who's an industry veteran, to find out why there are more trucks right now available than needed.
9: Is it really helping the environment if you're putting more trucks in circulation? Do we want to convert? Yes, but you can't put the cart before the horse. If there's no infrastructure and the trucks can't make that run, that distance, to service all the freight that comes through the gateway, then we're going to fail, and the customers are not going to get their cargo.
1: I'm Siamak. Welcome to California Insider. Robert, it's great to have you on. Welcome.
9: Yeah, thank you so much for having me. I appreciate it.
1: You represent truckers in California. You've had your own trucking ventures here, and you've been in this industry for many, many years. Can you tell us what's happening with the trucking industry here?
9: I've been in the industry for 30 years, started immediately right out of college, and it's a heavy regulated state for trucking. And so it's the economy is not good to us as a trucking community. There's many challenges of operating a trucking company in California or nationally. And a lot of policies that are happening now in the federal government hopefully will help the industry going forward. But yeah, there's a lot to talk about. We could talk about the clean trucks and the initiative of California. And they're always pushing. They always want to be the pioneer in that environment, in that area, regulating the emissions, which is great. And I think no one has any problems with it. It's just as long as it's done reasonably. Economy is not good, even though they're in our segment of the business, which is drayage. some ports are reporting

0: really good volumes, but it's been been so unpredictable over the last couple of years because of tariffs. And there's volume swings, and it's hard to run a business in that kind of environment. As I mentioned with the regulatory, it doesn't matter if you're port or it doesn't matter if you're just a trucking company in California. Regulations is probably the biggest thing we deal with in California, whether it be misclassification of an employee or independent contractor, whether it's just, trucking in general of like the model you run, employee or hybrid, meaning you run employees plus you have independent contractors who work with you, who supplement your workforce. So the gamut is there, and it's very difficult to run business in California, and it's not for the faint of heart. California in general, we've always been that, like I said, the leader in trying to convert the trucking community to a cleaner burning truck. And we've done an excellent job. California, I wouldn't say everything we've done is terrible. There's been a lot of pain to go through that, but I think at the end of the day, the amount of emissions reductions that we've actually realized is significant, far greater than any state in the union. That being said, in the port specifically, because it's technically called a drayage, it's supposed to be short haul, it's much easier to control. Well, that's not necessarily the case, and I think it's misleading to believe that because the Port of L.A. and Long Beach services such a wide span of territory. Cargo coming through the gateway goes through the Central Valley, goes into Nevada, goes into Arizona, goes down to San Diego and across the border. So the span is so much greater than what a typical drayage definition is, means. But that's where the state always goes after first and foremost. And so they introduced CARB did, the California Air Resources Board introduced what was called an Advanced Clean Fleet several years ago. And they were signaling to the trucking community, we're going to have this rule. We're going to make you guys go to zero emissions. Mind you, throughout this entire time, we've been trying to reduce the OEMs, the manufacturers of these trucks, have been constantly reducing the greenhouse gas, right? And so it went down to the this diesel particulate went down to like I and now don't quote me on this, somewhere in the neighborhood of 0.15 or something.
1: So
0: of that
1: they're
0: nature.
1: Trying to constantly make it cleaner.
0: Yeah, make it cleaner, right? And at the time,
1: but still use diesel, right?
0: Yes, that's right. So the technology type or the engine type didn't change. It was just making it cleaner, run more efficient. And there's only so much you can squeeze out of that lemon. And that's where we were at before the ACF, the Advanced Clean Fleet. And so CARB's next step was zero technology, zero emission technology. Well, the only technology now that's offering zero emissions is battery or hydrogen. And so they were signaling to the trucking community, guess what? This is coming. This is coming. And we were having discussions with CARB and saying, look, the OEMs are constantly reducing the greenhouse gases that the diesel's emitting. They're doing the best they can. I think it got down to, I think, 0.02 or 0.05, somewhere in that neighborhood.
1: From where, do you know?
0: I honestly don't know where we started, but I can tell you the basin, if you recall 10, 15 years ago, there was like a gray cloud. That cloud is not as bad as it used to be, and not perfect by any means. And we're working towards reducing that cloud. But there's things you have to do before you get there. And you can't put the cart before the horse in that regard. So they were signaling they're going to put this rule into effect. California Trucking Association specifically is in direct communications with California Air Resources Board. And they're the body that kind of negotiates with CARB for all intents and purposes, for lack of a better word. But they're having discussions and saying, look, you can't force us or you can't because the technology is not ready. There's no infrastructure to support that kind of technology. And you had
1: So
0: people,
1: there's like no chargers.
0: There's no charging
1: And
0: stations.
1: then it will take time to charge.
0: Right. I mean, we try to bring experts. We try to share with them, look, to put a new substation in an area that can't draw enough electricity to that area to begin with is going to take 10 to 15 years. And there's a huge financial commitment that you as a motor carrier have to make to the power utilities company. So all this stuff was not in place. And the technology of the truck wasn't even going to service all the trucking the what the drayage this market brings. So as I mentioned, you have cargo going to the Central Valley, you're going to the Inland Empire, high desert, you have stuff going to Vegas, you have stuff going to Arizona. The electric trucks at that time when the ACF was being rolled out was probably averaging 150-mile round trip, maybe at best. That's not going to take you to any of those locations. And so we kept telling CARB, look, we're for it. We want clean air too. But let's do it responsibly. Let's do it in a way so you can introduce the technology, let infrastructure catch up. Then hopefully over time, the technology gets better, more infrastructure.

0: in place, then we could start spreading, going further out, because as technology gets better, the range got better. The problems with electric trucks is they're heavy. The batteries are super heavy. And we're talking a truck that could weigh 16 to 18,000 pounds, a diesel truck, now weighing 25 to 28,000 pounds. Now you're going to tell the customer, guess what? You have to reduce how much cargo you put in that container or that trailer by almost 10,000 pounds. So that means more trucks to do the same amount of work. If you look at that and you say, okay, for every four truck containers today, I have to move one more with the electric truck. So is it really helping the environment if you're putting more trucks in circulation that can't even go the full distance? Right. So there's a lot to play. There's a lot to go there. So eventually cooler heads prevailed. CARB withdrew their waiver, because California Trucking Association said, look, this is not feasible. There's no technology that can do the duties that we call the duty cycle. The duty cycle is like, okay, what does a truck do every day? And can electric trucks do the same? Can it match it? And they couldn't, because the distances, the weight of the cargoes, the lack of infrastructure. So at the time when this was being rolled out, we kept telling them it wasn't going to work. Let's pilot. Let's do a small controlled environment where it might work. And we were referring constantly saying, look, anything within 30 miles of the port round trip would probably be your target market. Let's focus on that first. Let technology build, let trucks, let infrastructure catch up. As over time, as we've now seen, Elon built this megawatt factory in Reno, and he could pump out 50,000 trucks. But this is, you know, 3 years after the fact of this rule that was going to go into effect. It's a big difference, right? And it wasn't ready. And the infrastructure, we don't have enough of it as it is today to service what we currently have. In the Port of LA, Long Beach, there's roughly 624 trucks that are zero emissions. 624. There's a total of 18,000 trucks. Do we want to convert? Yes, but you can't put the cart before the horse, as I stated. If there's no infrastructure and the trucks can't make that run, that distance, to service all the freight that comes through the gateway, then we're going to fail. And the customers are not going to get their cargo. We as consumers we'll go to the stores and there'll be nothing, right? People seem to always kind of forget now as we pass COVID. There was problems during COVID, right? You went to the stores, there was no stuff going on. That's how it would be if they would have forced us into a zero emissions environment.
1: Can you tell us what happened to certain companies that jumped on this electric?
0: Right. So historically in California, CARB has pretty much always gotten a waiver when it comes to any kind of new policy that they implement. They would go to the Environmental Protection Agency, EPA, and they would submit their waiver for whatever new policy they wanted to implement. Historically, they always got it. And so when CARB told us they're going to put this ACF into place, we're like, oh my God, we have to comply, right? It was January 1, 2024. Anything new going into the port as far as registration, if you had an existing truck that had a certain lifespan and then you had to remove it. So as of January 1, anything new had to be zero emissions, because we knew we were going to, our business at the time.
1: At that time, you were part of a business. You were not
0: right.
1: In there.
0: I left a big private family-owned company, a huge family-owned company, over 1,600 trucks plus in L.A., Long Beach, Oakland, Savannah, the East Coast, Midwest, big family drayage company. I left that company and went to a privately held small company in the Central Valley. That company, he and I were really good friends in the industry. He and his father brought me on board. As an owner, part owner. So, but the difference with that was that our average run was 400 mile round trip. And so when ACF was about to go into place, we're like, no electric truck can do this. We're moving pure agricultural product. Those customers load out the container at 45,000 pounds. So you're talking about 45,000 pounds. You're talking about a type of truck that can't even do that to begin with because of the weight of the battery of the truck, right? 26,000 pounds. There was the current Teslas right now today. The 300 mile range one is, I think, is at 20,000 pounds. And the 500 mile range is like a 23. And then you get a 2,000 pound exemption in California for a zero truck. So you're almost comparable to a diesel, but that wasn't in existence when we made this decision and I was part of the company. So we went out and purchased over 30 trucks, diesel trucks.
1: Diesel.
0: No, diesel, because of the distance.
1: Yeah.
0: And the reason why we did that was because we knew we were going to have what was called a useful life. In SB1, there's a provision in there to cause about useful.

0: life. So it gives you so many miles before you have, before you can no longer use that truck. So it was a protection to the trucking companies to say, you're going to get your investment, your return on that investment before you have to retire it. So what we said is, if we put, we buy these before January 1, 2024, we're going to get up roughly 800,000 miles out of those trucks before we have to retire them. And hopefully that time, technology, the zero emission battery and the hydrogen would develop enough that there's comparable to diesel as far as weight and the distance. No one had Trump winning the presidency on their bingo card. He loves saying that. And it's true. We didn't believe that Trump was going to win. We didn't believe there was going to be a Republican in office and change the landscape of the environmental policies that are happening in the United States, which included California, which we all believed that they were going to get their waiver. CARB was going to get the waiver to allow them to implement ACF. I know it's getting a little technical and nerdy here, but it was instrumental to our bankruptcy. So we had to go out of business because many companies did not comply. They were gambling because California Trucking Association had a lawsuit against CARB. Because California Trucking Association said, you have no right, CARB, to implement this policy, this ACF rule, because now you're changing the technology. You're supposed to ask for a waiver. EPA sets standards on new technologies, not California. But we live in California, and it's like almost like the United States of California here. You know, we kind of do our own thing, and it's always been that way. And so we felt no different as a business that's been in business for 25 plus years. That's how we've lived, right? This is the environmental regulatory world that we live in. We made those decisions, and unfortunately it cost us. So I know firsthand, when you try to comply and the rest of your competitors don't, there's a disadvantage, right? My costs are going astronomically high. If they made a business decision not to buy new trucks and just maintain with what they have, they ultimately won that gamble, or that they made the right business decision at that point, because Trump came into office, California pulled their ACF waiver, that regulation is no longer on the books. So we are living in a world that you can still run your diesels. It was a great learning lesson for me, coming from big companies where I worked for prior to a small family-owned 50 truck operation. Going through what we went through, it certainly helped me in my mind be able to do my role here, because I know how a big company runs, I know how a small company runs, and there's a huge dynamics difference. Where family owned is you're living almost, as they say, paycheck to paycheck, mm-hmm. right? You're living tight. You're highly dependent on your receivables. So it's a different world. But I've got to learn both sides of it. And so I'm able to advocate on their behalf because I've been through both.
1: In terms of these regulations, what about biodiesel? We're hearing about biodiesel.
0: Yeah, that's an option. And I think people are using that as a transition truck because it is not, there's nothing against using it. It just wasn't an option for us at the time when ACF was being put
1: in. So it was like the mandate was
0: it was either
1: or nothing. Hydrogen,
0: that's right.
1: Or electric.
0: Hydroelectric, which is zero, or diesel, and there was no in between. We did advocate, like, why can't we get a transitional technology, right? And ultimately that's why the ACF failed. There was a lot of holes in it. And we want to work with CARB. They're great partners of ours to this day. We work on ride-in drives. We actually put on exhibits where we invite the trucking communities along with CARB to try to educate the community about transitioning to zero, learning how to plan for it, you know, using grants. So we're all in favor of clean air. We live here. We want clean air. It's not like we want to run the dirtiest trucks. That's not true. And I think there's a misconception on that. At least in our world, the most dirtiest emission source is not a truck. And when I say my world, I mean in the drayage. The ocean ships that come in to our ports are the dirtiest. And that has been proven because every year, ports of LA and Long Beach issue an emissions inventory of what their emission sources are and what those levels are. And they're the highest pollutant emission source.
1: And
0: not trucks.
1: We have heard that they changed their fuel once they
0: Yeah, and they're closer. Doing it. I mean, listen, they have the same mandates we have. They have to change just like we do. But no one sees vessels coming into the port. They just see trucks on the road, and they think the trucks are the bad guys. That's not true. Over the last 15 years, we changed our technology as a community and cleaned up the air more so than they have. Now, the cost is hugely huge disparity, right? I mean, we're talking about a 200,000 truck, and then they're talking about, you know, $150 million ship. It's a huge difference, but regardless, you want to come in, you know, bring cargo into our country, you should have clean vessels, and you should spend the money to get those vessels clean, just like we as Americans who own our trucking companies have to spend the money to change, right? They have to do the same.
1: And are there rates going down? Are there a lot of other challenges for your space?
0: God, that's a tough one. It's tough because it's another part of our demise. My previous company was during COVID, we called it the freight bonanza because there was so much cargo coming in during COVID. You could pretty much call your rate. And what I mean by that, we had an increase of trucking power into the ports. It was roughly 18,000 trucks. It went up to 23,000 trucks just within the first year of COVID, because there was so much cargo coming through our gateway. You can name your rate. You know, a normal rate that costs $500, I can name it. I can call $1,000 and I was getting paid. So post COVID, it's been what we call a freight recession. Too many trucks, not enough freight.
1: Did a lot of people get into the business?
0: Oh, yeah. Oh, yeah. Easily a couple thousand trucking companies came into the business. Over 6,000 more trucks into the port registry. So we have 18,000. Right now, I think we're down to like 17. It was at the highest 23,000. So that's an additional capacity of over 6,000 trucks that no longer exists today. But even in today's market where we have 17,000 trucks, we still don't have enough of freight to support those 17. So as a result, what happens? More competition, rates go down because trucking companies are trying to survive in this environment. And so a lot of people are fighting for cargo. And what I mean by fighting is that they're undercutting each other on the rates. So even if I had a long-term customer, which I thought it was a loyal customer that I had maybe for 20 years, if they can get that same cargo moved for $100 less, guess where they're going? They're going to go to that other trucking company. And that's the world that we live in today. It's not sustainable. I can tell you that. Diesel prices, as you know, is through the roof because of the war. And that's killing us too. So you have low rates. You have diesel prices are record highs and customers not willing to pay for that. So that puts a lot more strain on the trucking companies. So we've had significant amount of trucking companies go under. Over the last, not just mine personally, other trucking companies who were members, both at the CTA level, in our HTA level, and also nationally. I get those numbers every day. Like, oh my God, another five more went out of business. Oh my God, another five more went out of business. It's been sad, to be honest with you, because a lot of long-standing companies, family-owned companies for 30, 40 years, 60 years, going under business because they just can't afford to operate in this environment.
1: Do you think it's hitting the bottom, or do you think there's more?
0: I think we're very close to hitting that bottom, to be honest with you, because the diesel prices, along with the low rates, are driving more trucking companies out. And ultimately, what's going to happen is we're going to hit that bottom, and then you're going to see where now there's more demand than there is supply. We're not there yet, and the reason we track every month how many trucking companies and how many trucks are in the port. So it's at the highest was like almost 1,700 trucking companies, over 23,000 trucks. We're down to 1,400 trucking companies. So that's less 300 trucking companies and over 6,000 trucks out of the port. If this continues in the same path we're seeing where the rates are low, the diesel prices are high, you're going to get to a point where the supply is no longer greater than demand, right? And so we're going to have this problem where we're going to have it upturn. And if regulations keep changing, depending on when that happens with clean trucks, people aren't going to be able to afford them. And only those that have the money who can afford it will be able to have those trucks. And those that don't are going to go out of business.
1: Do you think that's going to come back, the clean truck?
0: Oh, yes. Oh, it's not a matter of if, it's when. We all know we're pretty realistic that the Trump era will end, and there very well could be a Democrat in the office, and all the regulations that we were dealing with before, when Biden was in office, will come back. Now, they may not come back in the same form that we were seeing it, maybe in a different context, but we've been signaled already by CARB is that they already have started their waiver request for their new ACF. It may not be the same ACF. It may be ACF 2.0 or whatever, some new version. But that's why we continually educate our trucking community, is learn about

0: green technology. Start planning and preparing. Even if you financially can't do it today, understand what it takes to get new trucks. Understand where you might want to fuel or charge up. Start planning today, because at some point you're going to have to pull the trigger and you're going to have to start converting over to green technology. It's just a matter of when, not if. It's going to happen.
1: So do you think it's feasible with these new Tesla trucks? And do you think there is a possibility for this to happen? Or do you think it's still not feasible? Is it hard, like what you guys did with the diesel? Because you said you went through a hard time, but it was worth it. You kind of made
0: it. I will tell you, the Tesla model, and there's its competitor called the Winrose. The range is there. We're seeing, HTA has a couple of members who have Teslas. And one of them has reported to me that they're moving cargo out of the Central Valley at 44,000 pounds. That's almost the equivalent as a diesel moving 46,000 pounds, right? Because you have that 2,000 pound exemption. And they're moving it to the port. Well, that was kind of like we thought that was never going to happen. Now, mind you, they don't have a hill like the Grapevine. Their Oakland to the Central Valley is pretty flat for the most part. But they're still doing it. And they're very happy with its performance. So our biggest hope is that the battery weight goes down a little bit more, so that way we can get more comparable to the diesel. So as long as it keeps progressing that we're seeing it, yes, I think it'll happen. The infrastructure's got to catch up.
1: What about the fires? Sometimes there's potential with some fire.
0: You're right. We had a fire a few years back at the Port of Long Beach that took 3 days for a truck to basically be extinguished. Not reported recently. I had a member whose truck went up into flames. It wasn't reported publicly. The fire department did a good job of containing the fire. And really, it was after the truck was done. My member told me as soon as the driver plugged it in, probably within 5-10 minutes, he started hearing some crackling, which was kind of weird to him. He'd never heard it before, as he was charging. And then as soon as that crackling started occurring, he started smelling smoke, and then it went up in flames.
1: Do you have any thoughts for Californians and the lawmakers? Because it seems like you guys are getting regulated at the same time.
0: Right.
1: Good players follow the regulation. Some of them might go out of business because the regulation might not be feasible, but then there's other ones that are not following the laws and they're doing okay and they're doing well.
0: Yeah, if I were to say anything is if we're going to put a law into place, they got to have some sort of mechanism to enforce it, right? You can't just put a law and say people are going to comply, because there's a lot of people that don't. And it's unfair to those that don't, that are complying, to operate in an environment when the other ones don't. So I'm not saying that I'm against putting any regulation, certain regulations into place, because I'm sure there's a lot of wise people that created it, and there was a reason why. But what I'm saying that in order to make it equitable, you have to have an enforcement mechanism. And if you're going to keep putting laws into place that no one's going to enforce, you're going to have this the economy, and you're going to have companies that are trying to do the right thing end up going out of business. And it's really sad, to be honest with you. So
1: because those are the best players in
0: 100%. Those are the people you want to be running. They want to buy the clean trucks. They're going to comply with hours of service. They're going to do everything by the book, versus the companies that are not, because they're not trying to spend the extra money to comply, to do the right things, to buy the right trucks, to buy the right equipment, to comply with the weights, the hours of service, the driver. You know, they're treating their companies, their drivers, the best. And some of those other companies aren't. And you hear these horror stories all the time. And so if you're going to put rules into place, enforce them, however that may be. And so that's kind of really the message more than anything else. We just want equity. We want to make sure that we have good companies continue to operate, because they're no different than me. They're family owned. They want to do the right thing. 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
3: Testing and decontamination efforts are underway due to a possible hantavirus case at San Quentin Prison. Here's Daniel Martindale.
4: Officials confirm a 38-year-old male inmate showed symptoms that could be consistent with hantavirus on Monday. They're now awaiting federal and state testing results. San Quentin officials do not believe it was a result of person-to-person contact. The inmate is in stable condition and no quarantine is in place. There are no other suspected cases of hantavirus at the prison.
3: California's AG and Santa Clara County suing to stop a new immigration detention center from being built near Gilroy. The lawsuit claims the project breaks environmental protection laws because the site has been set aside for farming since the 60s and is home to endangered species. And El Nino conditions are officially underway. Experts in California watching this one closely. Some forecasts suggest it could be as powerful as the strongest events since 1950. That's the latest. I'm Mark Mayfield.
1: KABC Dependable Traffic. No.
5: 210 westbound coming up on Angeles Crest Highway. That's a work zone. You've got Caltrans crews on the scene. And delays from Foothill ahead on the 210 westbound at Latuna Canyon Road. There's a car fire. Highway Patrol said that they had all lanes stopped. I just checked in with them. They've got that left lane open currently. Not sure if it's to let the cars that were stuck in between off-ramps through, but that left lane is open, and delays are backing up from Lowell.
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0: It's all the money we were giving away if you got the jab.
5: When her name was called?
6: Let me get a drum roll.
7: Drum roll. Drum roll.
6: Anna Jenkins.
0: Nobody did a drum roll.
7: Let's do it. Let's
5: get it up. Hannah Jenkins.
0: Nobody gave it up.
8: No, they didn't. They were all pissed that they didn't win.
5: Hannah Jenkins was always there to answer.
0: I mean, one of the last places you want to be walking around with a novelty $5,000 check is the streets of Oakland once you get out of school.
8: Oh, yeah. How long do you think it took before someone pulled a gun on her?
5: Hannah Jenkins was always there to answer back.
9: I was a little bit shocked that somebody else was going to, you know, win.
5: For nearly perfect attendance this school year.
7: She won $5,000. All right.
5: The high schooler was surprised with a check. She says her motive.
0: By the way, this isn't for excellence in academics. This isn't for any kind of excellence outside of doing the bare minimum of showing up to school, which you're supposed to do anyway.
8: Okay, how many armed guards do you think it took to get that girl to the bank?
5: The high schooler was surprised with a check. She says her motivation starts at home.
9: I was just coming to school because that's how my mom and grandparents raised me, to go to school even when you don't feel like it.
5: The award came from an Oakland woman who knows what happens when students stop answering roll call.
10: Because if you don't show up, it's harder to have post-secondary success.
0: Yes, if you don't show up to school, you don't learn anything.
8: Well, in some of these districts, if you show up to school, they don't even teach you how to read or write or do math anymore. All they teach you is to hate the Jews.
11: Did you experience that firsthand?
10: Yeah.
5: Dr. Naisha DeWitt founded Oakland Natives Give Back.
10: This has been my life's mission.
5: With the goal of inspiring students to stay in school.
10: I dropped
0: with money.
8: Making it rain.
0: They're not even trying to use like candy. They're going straight for cashola.
10: I dropped out of high school when I was in the 10th grade out of Oakland Tech.
5: She faced adversity, but just like Hannah, she defied the odds. DeWitt now has 2 master's degrees and a doctorate.
10: All you got to do is show up. That's like literally half the battle.
5: Oakland Unified leaders are grateful she showed up today.
7: Thank you so much for all that you do for our kids. It takes a village, as they say.
5: District leader.
0: Do you have any more $5,000 checks?
8: If she did, I'm sure the teachers union would take their cut this time around.
5: District leaders say they're doing more than just partnering with DeWitt's nonprofit to improve attendance.
12: Supporting sites to be able to build a bridge with families, communicate with them. Easy as like a broken down car can hinder you from, you know, showing up to a place that might be farther away.
5: Dwayne
0: And you can't walk your kids to school because the streets are all covered with illegally dumped garbage.
8: And you might walk through gang territory too.
12: Farther away.
5: Dwayne Bartholomew, who oversees the district's attendance, adds that the high cost of living is contributing to chronic absenteeism, something Dr. Ingram echoed.
0: What? By the way, Oakland is the only place in the Bay Area where property values are plummeting.
13: That's right. They can't afford like basic the needs that they have in order to go to school.
5: And yet, in a district still trying

0: to improve attendance.
1: Isn't that the whole point of the school bus?
2: Yeah, I guess people don't use those anymore.
1: I'm very aware that very few people use the school bus. I live near a high school that I have to drive past on my way home every single day. And I don't see a lot of buses around there, but I see a whole lot of parents jamming up Victory Boulevard to pick up their no good kids.
2: And I live around a bunch of retirees, so I don't see any school buses. The only thing I see are ambulances.
1: Now, my specific neighborhood does have a lot of retirees, and we live near a fire station, so there's an ambulance in my block every week. Usually at the same house.
0: And yet, in a district still trying to improve attendance,
3: you can win $5,000. And if not that, you can win $500. So that's gonna be a big deal for you, all right?
1: So what do you get for the $500? That's if you show up once a quarter?
2: Maybe. Maybe. Who wins the year's supply of turtle wax?
3: You can win $5,000. And if not that, you can win $500. So that's gonna be a big deal for you, all right? So make sure you sign up. And more importantly, make sure you're in school every day, on time to class.
1: Not because you want to learn, but because you want to get paid.
0: Hannah never left.
4: I could invest it for in college. And
1: you know what? If this program really works, here, I got a great idea. 10 years ago, we spent $17,000 per pupil. Now we spend $28,000 per pupil. Why don't we just break the difference, because none of that money went to anything good, and give the students that $9,000 if they show up every day?
2: Would you do that on an Ed McMahon check?
1: Oh, of course.
4: I could invest it for in college and...
1: Your parents are going to steal that money so fast.
2: Wait, she's not a child actor.
1: You think they're going to let her keep the $5,000?
2: Well, what do you think? She's being raised by Macaulay Culkin's parents?
4: I could invest it for in college and...
0: She now hopes more of her peers follow her lead.
5: Continue coming to school, guys. Yeah, even when you don't feel like it.
6: 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For one, you're both broke. Stick around, and after the break, John and Randy might just fix one of those. It's the Fix California Hour replay. KABC Dependable Traffic. 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
7: In Santa Clarita right now, there's a crash off to the right shoulder on the 5 northbound before Calgrove. Traffic is slow from the 14. To Hunger, it's a SIG alert. It's a vehicle fire. Only the left lane is open on the 210 westbound before Latuna Canyon Road. Traffic is really stopped, heavy and slow from about Lowell Avenue. And Pacoima, a stalled vehicle in the carpool lane on the 118 westbound before Glen Oaks.
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9: People are stealing the mail in Mountain View. I don't understand why people want to steal the mail unless you want to get all of my Tom Steyer flyers.
17: What about if you steal the mail at the mall?
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18: Well, it has not been a great month for the city of Mountain View. First, it was that water issue when people in one neighborhood were left without safe drinking water for almost a month, imagine. Thankfully, that has...
9: And that's an expensive part of the Bay.
17: Yeah, no kidding.
9: That's Google Town.
18: Thankfully, that has been fixed. But now, another neighborhood in the city has its own problem after a string of mail thefts. People living there can't get packages delivered to their door. Instead, they have to wait until the middle of the day on Wednesdays and Fridays to pick up their packages at a postal annex.
9: Okay, that's a massive pain in the ass.
17: Oh, can you imagine?
9: Now, you would think about how much junk the average person orders blindly on Amazon, what have you, every single day, and you've got packages coming to your door every single day. Imagine if instead of the packages getting dropped off regularly because of mail thieves, you have to pick up all of your junk at once on a Wednesday afternoon.
17: And I got to be honest.

0: honest, I order stuff from Amazon when I'm bored, and immediately after ordering it, I forgot that I ordered it. So when the package arrives, it's a great big surprise.
1: Every day is Christmas at Johnny's house.
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3: Mail pickup is only available on Wednesday and Fridays between 10 and 1. Penny says,
1: you can't do better than that. Again, this is a very high tax area.
0: That's pathetic.
3: Mail pickup is only available on Wednesday and Fridays between 10 and 1. Penny says she's been doing this for about 2 months now because of a rash of mail thefts.
1: 2 months of weekly mail pickups?
0: Now that they mail all the ballots to you instead of voting in person like we used to do, I wonder if voter participation has fallen off a cliff in Mountain View.
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1: Well, you know, I could actually check that for you real quick. 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No, not city of Oakland. Mountain View. 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Mountain View doing better than Oakland and better than LA. 10% of 43,000 ballots that went out, 4,500 went back.
0: Okay, so maybe not.
4: Oh, I just feel weird why people steal mail.
3: According to the postal office, thieves are targeting large mailboxes at apartment and condominium complexes, getting quick access to a large hall.
5: The issue...
1: Yeah, you steal one master key, you get a whole building.
0: Great.
5: The issue is, first of all, the residents have their mail stolen, credit cards stolen, debit cards stolen. Confidential information like tax information, social security, things stolen as well.
3: Oriel says this has been going on for a long time. He adds, they fixed...
1: I will say, Amex sends your stuff FedEx for a reason.
0: Those cards aren't getting lost.
3: Oriel says this has been going on for a long time. He adds, they fixed the mailboxes quickly, but thieves are even faster at breaking into them again.
5: So when we fix them, maybe a few days after, they come back and they do exactly the same thing.
3: Oriel says they are working with apartment and condominium complexes to...
1: So you know they're going to target the same mailbox over and over and over again. So how do you not have security footage ready or a security guard ready or the police ready?
0: I think it's going on all over in Mountain View. Oriel's twin brother, Blue Jay, he had his mail stolen too.
3: Oriel says they are working with apartment and condominium.
1: How proud of you are you right now of that one?
0: Very.
1: Went over my head for a second, and then I realized what you were doing. A stupid baseball joke.
0: It was a bird joke.
3: Oriel says they are working with apartment and condominium complexes to figure out a permanent solution. One idea has been to create some sort of enclosure to make it harder for the thieves to break in. Residents, though, are clearly frustrated and are hoping to get mail delivered to their home soon.
4: I worry about why life changed.
1: Sounds like someone's car is getting broken into behind her as she's being interviewed for this spot.
0: Maybe the car had a pile of mail in the passenger seat.
4: I worry about why life changed like this. Mm-hmm. I worry about the safety, everything.
1: Well, life changed like this because Gavin let prisoners out of prison.
0: That poor woman was at a loss for words.
2: Now, back in February, Mountain View police say they arrested a married couple who they say they caught stealing more than 1,500 pieces of mail. But people say that has not stopped the problem.
1: Really? A husband and wife mail thieving duo?
0: Well, you know what they say, Randy. Couples that steal mail together stay together.
1: So there you go. The growing inconvenience in Mountain View, Google Town. Why don't they send all the mail to Google? Google can figure this out. They can't get their mail unless they go to the postal annex once a week because of nonstop rampant mail thieving.

0: I wonder if this is a profitable endeavor. Because, I don't know, maybe in the 1980s, people used to send cards with money in it and gift cards and those sorts of things. People would order things from the Sears catalog. All I get in the mail is junk.
1: Junk and bills and mailers. There's not a whole lot of things that go in the mail. Who's sending you a check in 2026 in the mail when we have Venmo, we have Zelle? You figure they wouldn't be doing this unless they figured out some way to make money off of it.
0: The only thing I get in the mail now, I get political advertisements. Well, now that Bed Bath & Beyond has gone under, my mail has been cut in half. I get the Penny Saver. I get these random ads with coupons to places like Del Taco. And then I get advertisements for dentists and realtors where they all look like prostitutes. But that's it. There's nothing of value that's in that box. Sometimes I go a week and a half without even getting it because I know there's nothing in there that I'm interested in.
1: Yeah, sometimes I'll finally reach for the mailbox when I feel bad that the mailman has to stuff so much stuff in my tiny little box because I know it's all useless junk.
0: Well, when I go on vacation, I don't have anyone get my mail. And someone said to me on this last trip, are you worried that people are going to take your mail? And I said, no, then it's their responsibility to throw it out, not mine.
2: Coming up, John and Randy examine ways to fix our golden state. But first, 5 minutes of prescription drug commercials.
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4: 6 years after dropping them, University of California officials are now considering reinstating SAT and ACT requirements. Here's Daniel Martindale.
5: The announcement was made by members of an influential UC admissions board. It comes after more than 1,400 UC professors signed an open letter last month calling for the test to return because students are deficient in math. Many of those professors are in STEM fields. Some internal studies also show students are performing below high school math levels. Other elite campuses across the nation, including Yale and Caltech, have already brought the standardized test back as a requirement for admission.
4: A program that helps low-income Californians buy fruits and vegetables may end this summer. The CalFresh Fruit and Vegetable EBT program gives up to 60 extra bucks each month for produce to CalFresh participants, but the funds are almost gone. And Governor Newsom releasing funding to combat border pollution. That's the latest. I'm Mark Mayfield.
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6: Into Hunger right now. The SIG alert continues. It's a vehicle fire in which only the left lane is open. The 210 westbound before Latuna Canyon is the location of this incident. Traffic is stopped from Lowell Avenue. Also mid-city, the two middle lanes are blocked with an accident on the 10 westbound before Arlington. And that is why you're slow from about Western Avenue. It's an overturned vehicle.
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1: 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And once it gets to temperature, 1,000 degrees in just 3 minutes, I'm going to throw on one of my Wagyu flat iron steaks I've got in the freezer after I defrost it, of course. 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
7: The libraries in Los Angeles have now become homeless shelters.
0: And the libraries are getting so dangerous, they're looking to install metal detectors. And when you're talking about violence going on at L.A. City libraries, there's only one man for this job. Let's get Ed Laskos on the scene.
8: And it's on, like Donkey Kong.
0: Here's Fox 11.
9: Tonight, a new LAPD report is raising serious safety concerns inside Los Angeles public libraries. Now, city leaders are considering major security upgrades, including metal detectors and more officers, as librarians describe growing problems tied to violence, drugs, and homelessness inside branches across the city. Fox 11's Ed Laskos, he's live in Mar Vista tonight with this story. Ed?
8: And Marla, you said it, and I can tell you a lot of folks down at City Hall are talking about it, thinking about that possibility. Imagine at a library having metal detectors and other high-tech security measures. It could be a reality.
7: Who is going to take a gun to a library?
0: That's not the typical problem that we're seeing at L.A. City libraries.
7: It's not Tombstone, Arizona, where you just pack a piece wherever you go. It's a library, for heaven's sake. What's the dictionary going to attack you?
0: Well... the homeless are going into the libraries, and the homeless do usually have knives.
7: Right. But because normal people know that the homeless have now taken over the libraries, if you need a book, you just buy it off Amazon.
8: Mikey, take us into the story. This is the entrance here to the Mar Vista branch, and it's really the branches over here in the West Bureau, as they call it, because of that report by LAPD talking about all the calls and calls of service they've had at the branches here in this area because of unruly behavior, loud behavior, threatening behavior. And when you talk to a lot of folks who use the libraries, they all seem to have a story of their own. Listen.
10: In this neighborhood, things aren't in a good place, so yeah.
7: And Mar Vista, by the way, is right next to Venice Beach, which is the ocean. You're talking about coastal property in Los Angeles proper. This is a high rent district, and they talk about this like it's some sort of third world hellhole.
8: But a library of all places.
10: A library of all places. Yeah, well, a library is open to the public.
8: And now it seems open to anything but quiet library behavior.
0: Oh, Ed, we've missed you.
8: Do anything but quiet library behavior. LAPD out with its list of service calls, thousands of them, to the city's public library, showing it's a lot more than just reading going on here, with nearly everybody having their own stories. Stories you can find in the crime section.
0: There's nobody.

0: that does this better.
1: Not even close.
0: I heard that in the car this morning as I was driving to my Pilates class at 6:50 a.m., and I burst out laughing in the car.
1: I don't think he intends to be funny, but you're right, he is.
2: A lot more than just reading going on here, with nearly everybody having their own stories. Stories you can find in the crime section.
3: I have a friend who was working at the library on Santa Monica Boulevard, and he had to deal with a lot of issues with people coming in that were irate, looking to cause problems, putting people in danger. And he told me stories that are real stories.
2: And others say this is not unusual, seeing this, huh? An LAPD black and white here in front of the Venice Abbot Kinney branch.
0: The LAPD is already stretched so thin, and they have to waste a lot of time going to clear out the riffraff at the library.
1: Imagine being in a black and white and getting that call.
0: I'm telling you, we don't pay our police officers enough for the smells they have to endure for the what's in the back of those police cars.
1: No kidding.
4: You can smell it right here.
2: The very spot of hundreds of those 911 calls, dangerous and chaotic situations inside the library from assaults.
0: Who's taking their kids to an LA City library?
1: Not anymore. Before the drag queen started reading to the kids, when I was a young boy in Garden Grove, California, where apparently there's some sort of chemical spill going on right now, my mom used to take me to the library, and it was Ronald McDonald who would read to us.
2: To drug overdoses, to finding needles here inside the restrooms, to loud
0: Okay, so the homeless are going to the library not only to watch pornography, but also to shoot up in the bathroom. Great.
1: It sounds like a one-stop shop.
0: It was probably from a city-funded needle.
2: To drug overdoses, to finding needles here inside the restrooms, to loud, violent outburst, as one library user was telling me a little while ago, quote, it's the homeless, they're always inside and high on drugs.
0: We allow this. There are many cities that do not allow this, but we allow this.
1: And it's not just the libraries, kids. It's the parks, it's the beaches, it's our transportation corridors, it's the sidewalks, it's outside the schools. We've just let the zombies take over.
0: There are places that do not tolerate open drug use. Los Angeles is not one of those places.
2: It's the homeless, they're always inside and high on drugs. And that's bringing growing safety concerns with talk of adding metal detectors and other high-tech security, especially for the library branches here on the west side from Mar Vista to Westchester, just to name a few.
0: If you go to the library, you're going to need to have a one-on-one interface with a TSA agent before you can get in.
1: Who's got time for that?
5: It is an incredibly frustrating problem, but it is simple.
0: Oh, it's the only voice of sanity on all of LA City government. Tracy Park, everybody.
1: She is to L.A. what Noel Gallo is to Oakland.
5: It is an incredibly frustrating problem, but it is symptomatic of a citywide crisis.
2: The councilwoman, as you know, represents the West Side, and she's the only dissenting council vote on that new city budget, claiming it just doesn't spend enough money on public safety.
5: The security of not only our own employees who work in our libraries, but all of the families and the kids and the seniors who rely on those public spaces for resources. I would love to see the city take those threats seriously.
2: And now you're looking live at sight of some of the public safety measures here. No loitering. I can tell you here at the Mar Vista branch, they actually have an armed security guard who gets here around 7:30, half hour before.
0: We have to pay for armed security at the library?
1: Because we can't kick the homeless out.
0: Why can't we?
1: This isn't brain surgery. If someone's in there looking at porn and doing something that they shouldn't be doing with you know what, you tell them to hit the road. If they show up and they haven't bathed in 2.5 weeks and they're hanging out day and night, scaring the children, you tell them to hit the road too. But for whatever reason, we're afraid to do that. So we've just given up the libraries to the bums.
2: Mar Vista branch, they actually have an armed security guard who gets here around 7:30, half hour before the library closes, moves out some of the folks who've been inside for the last couple of hours sitting around. The other branch is just a few minutes away over at the Venice Abbot Kinney Library branch. Marla, I can tell you they have an armed security guard there right through the day making sure there's no problems. But still, the folks come out and they all seem to say that they were in there and somebody gets loud, somebody gets out of line. And even you hear that kind of complaint and concern coming from some of the librarians themselves. So certainly.
0: Yeah, they don't get hazard pay to work there.
1: No, but this is just tolerated by the city. And it brings me back to a point that I brought up yesterday and I think earlier. How in the world can anyone in town vote for Karen Bass when stuff like this goes on a daily basis and no one can fix it? It's just like, well, it's a problem and that's just the way it is and don't use that library.
2: Coming from some of the librarians themselves. So certainly we may see a ramp up of security, but it seems about how it's all going to play out is where city council talking about that new budget, where they allocate that money. The councilwoman, Tracy Park, certainly says she has made up her mind. She wants more money put into public safety, more patrols, more safety, period.
0: Well, with the current makeup of the city council and the mayor's office, good luck with that.
1: Well, that's fine and dandy. But having a guy with a gun there and a badge will, I guess, make it safer in the short term. But you have to kick these people out. You cannot allow these people to take over the libraries. Their brains are fried. They're high on drugs. They're loony as tones. They shouldn't be in the library.
6: I would imagine that this has deterred some people from attending their local library.
0: Who takes their kid to a library in the city of L.A.? I do not understand it, especially when you have resources like those library apps where you get every book ever on a Kindle.
1: Well, and here's another problem. Because of the smartphones and because of laptops and because of the iPads and all of that, that's what the kids read off of. That's their world. But you still want them to read books because books open up your mind in ways that social media and newspapers don't. And if you don't start reading at a very young age, it's highly unlikely that you're going to pick it up as an adult. You need to catch them when they're young and get them excited about novels, get them excited about stories, get them excited about all the great things that books have to offer. But if the libraries are war zones and you can't take your kids to the library, then they're going to be even more addicted to those iPads than they otherwise would be.
0: There you have it, everybody. Yet another public resource that the public cannot use, the library system, because it's been taken over by the homeless.
7: If it ain't broke, don't fix it.
8: You may be frightened, and I know how you feel.
7: So I guess we'll be back after the break with more Fix California Hour Replay. KABC Dependable Traffic. Now.
9: In West LA right now, there's a disabled vehicle in the center divider. It's on the 405 northbound at Sunset. West LA on the 10 eastbound before the 405. There's a crash off to the right shoulder. Traffic is slow from Bundy. This is two vehicles. Mid-City on the 10 eastbound before Fairfax. There's a left lane collision there and traffic is slow from National. So the 10 right now is definitely an issue.
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1: A better life with Dr. Sanjay Gupta.
2: Breast cancer is the most common cancer among women in the world. And according to a new study out of the University of Washington School of Medicine, an estimated 3.5 million cases a year are expected by 2050. Now, the good news is we've gotten so much better at screening, earlier detection, and cutting-edge treatments in many countries, including here in the United States. 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
11: And right now, it's time to open up the California crime blotter.
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13: I know.
6: We can make this stuff up if we tried.
14: I said, hell no, baby boy. 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
6: It's the California crime blotter.
11: And the first edition of today's blotter takes us to a place that every radio station employee despises, the gym.
15: There is a serial gym thief, somebody who was just caught by the U.S. Marshals that was going into gyms up and down the state of California, getting a day pass so she could break into the lockers.
11: What could you possibly find in a gym locker? Sweaty socks?
15: Or people's wallets.
11: That's true, I guess.
15: Or their car keys.
11: Also true.
15: You know, my little Pilates studio, they make sure to lock the door as soon as the class starts because it'd be very easy for somebody to walk into all the little cubbies and steal someone's wallet and their keys from their shoe.
11: You know, I know you're not supposed to do this, but when I go to the gym, what I do is I just have a picture of my driver's license. I don't even take my wallet with me because I don't want to leave it in the gym and I don't want to leave it in my car. And knock on wood, I haven't been pulled over yet on the way there.
15: That's pretty smart. Here is ABC 7 in the Bay.
16: A 40-year-old woman is accused of buying day passes to San Francisco gyms under a fake name so she could steal credit cards from people's lives.
15: All right, how passable were these fake names?
11: I would love to see what she used.
16: So she could steal credit cards from people's lockers. Police say she did it over and over again, a crime spree starting last November and running for months.
17: She's wanted for burglary in more than half a dozen communities across the Bay Area. ABC's 7 Eyewitness News reporter J.R. Stone spoke with people at San Francisco gyms who say this arrest is just scratching the surface.
18: In San Francisco's Marina District, there are more than a dozen fitness facilities within a mile of each other. Now word from police that U.S. Marshals arrested a, quote, prolific gym locker thief targeting some of those locations. A woman taken into custody this week in Sacramento.
19: That's really crazy.
15: See, look at this. Women can be criminals, too.
11: Now, here's what's odd. Why is it that the feds arrested this woman and not the local authorities?
15: Good question.

0: question.
1: That's really crazy. And she was coming in and stealing from the locker rooms.
2: The suspect had 9 warrants out for her arrest involving burglary cases in Bay Area locations, including San Francisco, El Cerrito, Berkeley, Santa Clara, Oakley, San Mateo County, and Contra Costa County. Police saying the suspect would obtain a day pass under a false name, then burglarize lockers and steal credit cards.
0: So you don't need to really do any kind of verification when you want to get a day pass at one of these exclusive gyms?
3: I think as long as they get their money, they don't care.
0: They might want to start caring.
2: Police saying the suspect would obtain a day pass under a false name, then burglarize lockers and steal credit cards.
4: U.S. Marshals made that one arrest in this case, but multiple people here in the Marina District tell me that at least some of these burglary cases were two-person operations that happened when a fitness class had either started or was about to start.
0: Well, and that's where you know that a good portion of the membership is all going to be occupied and busy and not paying attention.
3: Oh, yeah, because some of those classes can have 30 people in them.
5: They came in, they looked the part, they wore leggings.
0: Well, of course they're legit. They had their Lulus on.
5: They came in, they looked the part, they wore leggings, sports bra, and then they came in, act like they were going to work out, and as soon as the classes start, they just took the clients' bags and their phones.
0: Wouldn't a dead giveaway being that the person who checked in for the day pass checks out and doesn't have any sweat on them whatsoever?
3: Yeah, how come they aren't in the class either?
2: Police, though, have not said if they are looking for a second suspect, but did say the suspect arrested has stay-away orders from multiple fitness businesses in San Francisco.
0: Well, there's like when you get a little list on the computer, do not let this woman in. She's a scofflaw.
3: Put her picture up. Hang it on the wall like she's bouncing checks.
2: Has stay-away
0: orders. I don't care if she is wearing Lululemons. Don't let her in.
2: Has stay-away orders from multiple fitness businesses in San Francisco. Fitness patrons we talked with.
6: I'm totally surprised, very surprised at the fact that something like that is happening. You know, a woman on top of that.
7: I felt very...
0: Hey, this is 2026. Girls can grow up to be whatever they want to be, including criminals.
3: Hasn't that guy ever seen Bonnie and Clyde?
7: I felt very safe, but it's good to know so that I can make sure I lock up my stuff. Because I don't always lock it.
0: If you have an opportunity to lock a locker, why wouldn't you?
3: Well, it is a gym story, so of course we need some kind of appearance from a dumbbell.
7: Good to know so that I can make sure I lock up my stuff, because I don't always lock it.
8: If I'm running late, sometimes I don't, and just kind of like leave it on the floor somewhere, because these classes...
0: Okay.
3: Also dumb.
0: See, I was under the impression that this burglar must have some kind of skill with breaking locks or breaking into locks or has some kind of master key. No, it turns out a whole bunch of people in the marina are putting their stuff in lockers or just throwing it on the floor and not locking it up.
3: No, they act like they live in rural Finland.
8: If I'm running late, sometimes I don't. And just kind of like leave it on the floor somewhere, because these classes get pretty packed and stuff like that. That definitely makes me think twice. Oh, yes, I will always lock my locker now.
2: J.R. Stone, ABC 7 Eyewitness News.
0: So there you go. The serial gym thief has been busted by U.S. Marshals. If it was my guess, the reason the U.S. Marshals are involved, she's probably been doing this in several different states.
3: I love the fact that these women who were the victims of this crime don't care if they get their identity stolen. The only thing they care about is that they're not fat.
9: Fixing California won't happen overnight.
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2: The expectation and the norm is to win, and that is what we will be able to do here. 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
10: Governor Newsom is releasing funding to combat border pollution. Here's John Fink.
11: The governor is rolling out $46 million to help clean up polluted water flowing into South San Diego County from the Tijuana River. The money targets projects that cut bacteria, trash, and health risks, adding to about $38 million the state has already spent in recent years. Governor Newsom is also urging President Trump's administration to fix the federal wastewater plant in San Ysidro, which handles sewage before it reaches local beaches.
10: Rebecca Grossman must pay $21 million in punitive damages. A jury reached that verdict yesterday. That decision ended the civil trial against the co-founder of the Grossman Byrne Foundation. And a new UC Berkeley LA Times poll suggests Democrat Javier Becerra is a heavy favorite over Republican Steve Hilton in the November runoff for governor. Becerra gets 52%. Hilton polls at 31%. That's the latest. I'm Mark Mayfield.
12: If you're headed down to OC right now, all lanes are currently stopped on the 22 westbound just after Golden West. This is for a one-vehicle accident, and traffic is slow, in fact, really slow from Beach Boulevard. Meanwhile, in West LA, a crash has been cleared from the 10 westbound just before Fairfax, and also eastbound just before the 405. Traffic is now doing well there.
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0: We're Red Eye Radio. He is Eric Harley, and I'm Gary McNamara. Again, we're going to see an interesting next couple of days here. You know, if it's a memorandum of understanding and really nothing is accomplished, except to stretch it out, you're going to have a significant portion of his base that's going to say, what are we doing here? They're saying it already. I mean, you're seeing it. You go to social media, you don't see. I've gone to so many conservative social media sites, and you see the comments, and people are like, what is he doing?
1: Well, and that's it. For me, I just, you know, going into the break, that's really it. If I see Ayatollah Jr. Being taken basically by American forces, if I know that we have control, if I see across the board that we have control, the regime does not have control, and that we have their uranium, I'll say well played. I don't have confidence. I have zero confidence that that will happen. If it does, well played. The clock is ticking.

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1: In Carson, that earlier stall cleared at the 110 southbound before the 405. Also in Culver City, there's a hit-and-run accident at the 90 westbound off-ramp to Slauson. Long Beach, there's a serious crash at the 405 northbound at Long Beach Boulevard. All lanes are stopped. Traffic's pretty heavy there. It's about a 10-minute backup. And in Pasadena, a crash at the 210 westbound before Rosemead. Westminster, we have an accident at the 22 westbound after Golden West. Two right lanes are blocked.
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5: A Better Life with Dr. Sanjay Gupta.
6: If you are struggling with substance abuse, alcohol, pills, whatever it may be, first of all, it's nothing to be ashamed of. We know addiction is a brain disease, and we also know getting into recovery can be tough. Also, in case this helps, I want to tell you about a new study out of Harvard School of Public Health, which found that spiritual belief, the idea of a steady religious practice, had a protective effect from addiction. Experts we talked to told us there were probably a few reasons why this might be the case. Number one, excessive drug and alcohol use would not be the norm in a religious community, and people want to fit in. Two, a belief in a higher power provides people with hope and solace, great foils for addiction. And three, and I think there's some merit to this, regular attendance in a faith community also provides connection. 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I'm Dr. Sanjay Gupta, helping you live a better life.
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12: The California Coastal Commission is in the crosshairs of the federal government. Here's Jason Campadonia.
13: The U.S. Commerce Secretary says California regulators were making decisions about development and other activities without giving due consideration to military plans and possibly many other federal interests. The feds are now planning to review the Coastal Commission's decision, saying they're out of compliance with the national coastal management laws. Critics are calling the move President Trump's way of weakening the commission so he gets more power to drill for more oil.
12: Democrat Fiona Ma and Republican Gloria Romero will advance in the race for California's next lieutenant governor. Ma, the current state treasurer, has more than 19% of the vote. Romero, a former state senator, has 18% of the vote. And testing and decontamination efforts are underway due to a possible hantavirus case at San Quentin Prison. Officials confirmed the 38-year-old male inmate showed symptoms on Monday. That's the latest. I'm Mark Mayfield.
14: In Glendale, there's road construction at the 134 westbound between the 5 and Riverside Drive. Also, Long Beach, a crash at the 405 northbound before Long Beach Boulevard. It's blocking the carpool lane. And we got an accident at the 210 westbound before Rosemead. Sherman Oaks, more road construction at the 405 southbound between the 101 and Wilshire. Two right lanes are closed. And in Sun Valley, an accident at the 5 northbound off ramp to Tuxford.
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6: In Glendale, we got construction at the 134 westbound between the 5 and Riverside Drive. The left lane is closed. Pasadena, there's a crash at the 210 westbound before Rosemead. And there's an accident at the 405 southbound before Wilshire. It's on the right shoulder and traffic's heavy from Sunset. It's about a 15-minute delay. Also, construction in that area as well. Westminster, there's an accident at the 22 westbound after Golden West Street. The two right lanes are blocked.
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17: 20 years ago, the average attention span was about 2.5 minutes. Today, it's just 47 seconds. Pretty disconcerting. That's according to new research out of UC Irvine. But really, this isn't our fault, at least not entirely. We can blame technology and the world around us. Attention, it turns out, is not an unlimited resource. You only have so much of it to give. Start paying more attention to what times of the day you seem to be at your mental peak. Try to knock out the more complicated stuff during that time. It's also important to take breaks every so often so you can more easily lock in when you're trying to concentrate. One expert said, even trying to visualize where you want to end your day with everything all wrapped up or with tons left to do. That can act as a real motivator. I'm Dr. Sanjay Gupta, helping you live a better life.
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6: We got a stall at the 105 eastbound after Lakewood. Also construction in Hawthorne at the 105 eastbound between the 405 and Crenshaw. Also in Long Beach, there's a crash at the 405 southbound at the 710. In Mid-City, a crash at the 10 eastbound before La Cienega. It's on the right shoulder and traffic's heavy from Robertson. And we got a crash in Pasadena at the 210 westbound before Rosemead. And a hit-and-run accident at the 405 southbound before Wilshire. And traffic's heavy from Sunset.
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13: Hi, Al Rantel for Hollywood Suits. I couldn't believe my eyes when I went to Hollywood Suits. 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
10: 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Gary McNamara and Eric Harley talk about everything from politics to social issues and news of the day. Whether you're up late or you're just starting your day, welcome to the show. 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

0: battle, I think in Kansas, but tells his men, all right, we're going to get off our horses and we're going to walk. And they would walk on a regular basis along that route to bring those cattle, I think it was from Kansas to Texas. And when they ran out of, they got here to Texas, couldn't get them on the market, couldn't sell them, took them back to Kansas. Think about somebody doing that today. Not gonna happen.
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1: A better life with Dr. Sanjay Gupta.
2: How often do you stop to wonder whether you should share something that's revealing, maybe even embarrassing, with a partner, a friend, or even your boss? In her new book called Revealing, The Underrated Power of Oversharing, behavioral scientist Leslie John says doing just that can help you deepen relationships that are vital to your life. We need people to trust us in order to get things like love, friendship, and career success. That's what she told us. When you make yourself vulnerable by revealing something sensitive, it does make other people trust you. In turn, when you ask someone to reveal something about themselves, showing that interest will generally lead someone to like you more. Why? Because people like to be asked about themselves, she says. It also signals that they are discriminating and choosy, but in a good way. I'm Dr. Sanjay Gupta, helping you live a better life.

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0: Now, it's Red Eye Radio. Gary McNamara and Eric Harley talk about everything from politics to social issues and news of the day. Whether you're up late or you're just starting your day, welcome to the show from the Relief Factor Studios. 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
1: 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I'm Gary McNamara. 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

Radio. He is Eric Harley, and I'm Gary McNamara. Again, we're going to see an interesting next couple of days here. You know, if it's a memorandum of understanding and really nothing is accomplished, except to stretch it out, you're going to have a significant portion of his base that's going to say, what are we doing here?

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2: Who's confused on this completely and angry at the White House? 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
3: 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You've seen him trying to appease his base. That's what you see. And then all of a sudden the turnaround at noon, and I knew it was coming. I knew it was coming. And then later he was asked about Carg Island. He says, well, yeah, no, that's off the table if there's a deal. It was never on the table. If you're going to take Carg Island, you're going to tell us after you've done it.

0: West LA on the 405, headed northbound right before Wilshire. The three right lanes are completely cut off by a heavy-duty crash, slowing up the drive from the 10 a decent amount. Elsewhere in West LA on the 405, headed southbound right before Wilshire, the right shoulder is cut off by a large crash, slowing up the drive even more if you're in the area. And in downtown LA on the 101, headed northbound, the off-ramp to 7th is completely shut off by a crash.
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2: President Trump is indicating that a peace deal with Iran could be imminent after he canceled a planned military strike set for Thursday. Trump spoke from the Oval Office.
3: With the Strait will officially open as soon as we sign, which could be soon, very soon, maybe over the weekend, in Europe.
2: Trump said an official deal signing ceremony could take place this weekend, maybe in Europe, involving Vice President J.D. Vance and Iranian officials. The president says the Strait of Hormuz will open up after the deal is signed, even though U.S. Central Command insisted earlier yesterday that the strait has remained open to all commercial ships. Vice President J.D. Vance is set to appear on The View. His appearance comes as Disney and the Trump administration have been clashing over license renewals for 8 ABC TV stations. Vance will discuss his new book and priorities and goals for the administration, as well as the latest political headlines with all 6 of the program's co-hosts. The episode airs on June 16th. The former head of the Securities and Exchange Commission is being nominated by President Trump to become the next permanent director of national intelligence. Lisa Carton reports.
4: Jay Clayton is currently the U.S. Attorney for the Southern District of New York. In a Thursday Truth Social post, Trump said few people anywhere in the legal community are respected at the level as Jay. He went on to urge the Senate to confirm him quickly. Trump appointed top federal housing official Bill Pulte to serve as acting DNI to replace former director Tulsi Gabbard, who resigned in May. I'm Lisa Carton.
2: SpaceX is about to launch the largest IPO ever. The deal that could make Elon Musk a trillionaire happens today. The rocket company is planning to sell more than 555 million shares of the company at $135 apiece. It values that company at more than $1.7 trillion. And the Carolina Hurricanes took the lead in the Stanley Cup Final with a 4-2 home victory over the Vegas Golden Knights in Game 5. The Canes now hold a 3-2 lead in the best-of-seven series. I'm Mark Mayfield.
5: In California, Laguna Beach authorities have recovered the body of a young girl who was swept out to sea earlier this week near Treasure Island Beach. Sharon Reardon with more.
6: The child was in the water at the shoreline Tuesday night with her mother and young brother when all three were pulled into the ocean by rough surf. Beachgoers rescued the mother and one child, but the girl, believed to be about 5 years old, went missing. Officials say a female body was spotted Thursday about 250 to 300 yards offshore near Christmas Cove. KTLA reports it's roughly a quarter mile from the area she disappeared. I'm Sharon Reardon.
5: Researchers at the University of Virginia want to find out if being enrolled in Medicare has any impact on the prevention and treatment of strokes. Tammy Trujillo reports.
7: A team led by Dr. Jonathan Crow is speaking with patients and analyzing the differences between traditional Medicare plans and Advantage Medicare coverage. Crow says nearly 72% of stroke patients in the U.S. are covered by Medicare insurance, so the study could make important recommendations to improve stroke outcomes around the U.S. The American Heart Association gave researchers $200,000 to help fund the study. I'm Tammy Trujillo.
5: An early poll suggests Democrat Javier Becerra is a heavy favorite over Republican Steve Hilton in the November runoff for California governor. More from Lisa Carton.
4: Hilton says California desperately needs change and Becerra is more of the same.
8: I shudder to think what will happen to California if this guy wins. We are heading for the cliff and we got to turn away from it before it's too late.
4: A new UC Berkeley Institute of Governmental Studies and an LA Times poll shows Becerra is supported by 52% of likely voters while Hilton is polling at 31%. The survey was conducted between May 19th and 24th before both candidates advanced out of the primary election. Becerra was expected to receive strong support in heavily Democratic California.
5: I'm Michael Kastner.
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4: Most critical oil terminal, and also put a stop to his previously scheduled attacks on Iran, saying in the Oval Office that an agreement to end hostilities with Iran may happen as soon as this weekend. Politico is reporting that this was put into motion after several Gulf and South Asian nations called the president to change his mind. Ed Donahue reports that if an agreement is signed, it will include Iranian guarantees that it will not pursue nuclear weapons and also reopen the Strait of Hormuz.
5: But has Iran committed to not pursuing a nuclear weapon, or will there be more negotiations on that down the line?
6: They will not have a nuclear weapon. They've agreed to that. There will be no, which is the whole reason, which is a big part of the reason.
5: Is that going to be in your agreement, sir?
6: They will not only not have, they will not purchase.

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0: America in the Morning continues. It's 26 after. There was concern at the Pentagon Thursday after the home of the Department of War went into lockdown after its internal systems detected a dangerous air quality issue. Correspondent Clayton Neville reports about 25,000 people who work inside the building were impacted.
1: Multiple floors of the Pentagon were locked down Thursday morning. Some areas were evacuated and others were told to shelter in place. Employees were asked to move in-person meetings to virtual ones during that lockdown. According to the Pentagon, the building safety system detected the air quality concern. Hazmat teams responded in their full protective gear, and an investigation found no evidence of an actual hazardous material threat. The situation now considered a false alarm, and the all-clear was eventually given. I'm Clayton Neville.
0: The U.S. Supreme Court, in a ruling on Thursday night, said the state of Alabama cannot execute a death row inmate by a method using nitrogen gas. The High Court's ruling upheld two lower courts that said using that type of method of execution violates a ban on cruel and unusual punishment, sending Jeffrey Lee back to death row. Mike Hempen has more on the story.
2: The method violates the U.S. Constitution's ban on cruel and unusual punishment. Alabama wants permission to execute Jeffrey Lee by nitrogen gas. The method involves strapping a respirator to the person's face and replacing breathable air with pure nitrogen gas, causing death from a lack of oxygen. Alabama has been using nitrogen gas as an execution method since 2024. I'm Mike Hempen.
0: America in the Morning for Friday, June 12th, 2026 is produced by Jeff McKay. I'm John Trout. This is Westwood One.
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10: 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Coming up this half hour.
11: The racial divide in Texas becoming more evident following a murder conviction of a teenager in a high school track meet stabbing. I'm Clayton Neville.
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14: 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I'm Mike Hempen.
15: The opening of the new Gordie Howe International Bridge connecting Windsor in Canada and Detroit in the U.S. has been delayed. I'm Jennifer King.
16: It's time to put on your tinfoil hat and learn the truth about Disclosure Day. I'm Kevin Carr.
10: The richest IPO in history. And Robert Workman has a check of Friday Sports. Back after these messages.
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1: A
0: America in the Morning continues. Severe weather from the Midwest earlier this week shifts its focus to the east. Here's AccuWeather.com meteorologist LaTroy Thornton.
2: The same cold front that sparked

0: It's 5 till. This is America in the Morning. Welcome back. Heading to the theaters this weekend, a new Steven Spielberg film has more to say about aliens. Entertainment reporter Kevin Carr has a sneak peek at Disclosure Day.
1: Steven Spielberg is contemplating alien visitations again with Disclosure Day.
2: What is it?
3: You wouldn't believe me if I told you. So I'm going to show you.
1: The story follows a cybersecurity expert who plans to release government secrets about alien contact.
2: What are you going to do?
3: Full disclosure to the whole world.
1: While he's on the run from covert agents, a Midwestern weather girl suddenly discovers she has incredible abilities of her mind, which also connects her to the aliens.
3: Do you understand what she's saying?
2: I hear her. It's gibberish. I can't understand it.
1: It's no surprise Spielberg has returned to the UFO well, which is something he does every 20 years or so. Though this time he puts a benevolent spin on it.
4: Why would he make such a vast universe, yet save it only for us?
1: There's not a lot of surprises in here, but it's not necessarily telegraphed. Instead, there's really only so much you can do with a story of this kind.
5: This semi-9-year cover-up of the truth has to end.
1: It's well acted and entertaining under Spielberg's expert hand, but it does fall into corniness and silliness, which comes with his brand. And it does run a bit too long, but who's going to tell Spielberg to dial things back?
6: When the time is right, everything will become clear.
1: Disclosure Day isn't as monumental as Close Encounters, but it works with Spielberg's charm and 70s-era optimism.
3: People have a right to know the truth.
1: Disclosure Day gets 3 UFOs out of 5. I'm Kevin Carr, and that's the way I see it.
0: The biggest sporting event on the planet is underway as the World Cup soccer tournament held its opening match in Mexico City, one of the three host nations, along with the United States and Canada. But it had its share of controversy. The game was marred by 3 red cards for dangerous play, and outside there were massive protests over the nation's social issues. With games in the U.S. beginning today, if you're still trying to buy tickets to the World Cup, it's going to cost you, Donna Warder reports.
7: FIFA is charging record prices for any remaining tickets for World Cup matches. The games are at 11 stadiums in the U.S., 3 in Mexico, 2 in Canada. Category 3 is the lowest price category. The U.S. opener Friday night against Paraguay in Inglewood, California, has remaining tickets ranging from $1,120 to $4,105. But for the final at MetLife Stadium in East Rutherford, New Jersey, tickets start at $7,986 on SeatGeek and $9,085 on FIFA. FIFA President Gianni Infantino is defending those prices, saying they're fitting in the North American market. I'm Donna Warder.
0: America in the Morning for Friday, June 12, 2026, is produced by Jeff McKay. I'm John Trout. This is Westwood One.
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15: Now at 4 a.m., the world's biggest soccer event is underway. 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
16: I'm Monica De Anda, live in Inglewood, where we are counting down to the U.S. men's national team's opening match against Paraguay. We'll get you game day ready straight ahead.
17: Now, Southern California's news leader, ABC7 Eyewitness News.
15: And good morning. It's 4 a.m. I'm John Gregory.
18: And I'm Rachel Brown. Thanks so much for joining us on this Friday. The day is finally here where we play soccer.
15: Yes, I've got my scarf out and everything.
18: In Los Angeles. Yeah. So exciting.
15: Go Team USA.
18: Go USA. I like that, John.
15: Yeah. This is the last time I watched an actual soccer game back in 2014.
18: Very stylish. I have some

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1: Let's check in with meteorologist Carly Gomez. Carly, how is the weather looking for everyone heading to SoFi, all the watch parties?
2: It's going to be beautiful out there today. We are getting through some areas of morning fog, so get ready for that. And some of that has been taking a little while longer to move onshore. So areas around Inglewood, around LAX here, you can see the clouds are moving in. And this may stick around a little while longer up until lunchtime, but 65 degrees should be nice and cool as you're heading out there. Calm to light winds right now. But taking a look at our visibility, we are limited. For areas of Oxnard, 2 miles. Camarillo, 3. Point Magoo, 2.5 miles of visibility. You can check out Santa Monica, Burbank, LA, around 9 to 10, so not bad there. But Long Beach, down to about 6 miles. Now, most of this fog should start clearing out for our valley spots by around 9:30, 10 a.m. But along the coastline, we're still seeing some of that fog up until at least lunchtime. And then starts to clear right on out. We'll get more of that sunshine into your afternoon hours. Now, as we move on throughout our day, you are looking at temperatures right around those mid-70s at 10 a.m. Lunchtime, the low 80s. Areas around L.A., downtown L.A., we're looking around 83 degrees, as well as areas around Orange County. And low 80s become the mid-70s and low 70s later on tonight. I'll let you know what we can expect this weekend as we move through our weekend and early next week. Coming up, John.
0: Right. Okay, Carly, thank you. The U.S. soccer team just hours away now from taking on Paraguay at the World Cup right here in L.A.
1: Eyewitness News reporter Monica De Anda, they're live outside of SoFi Stadium. Monica, we know you are a huge soccer fan.
3: Yeah, Rachel, John, I'm excited. I was just glued to my screen yesterday, right, watching the opening ceremony and then, of course, the big opening match. But today, all eyes are on the U.S. men's national team because they are going to kick off their World Cup journey right here at SoFi Stadium, which you see right behind me. It's actually going to be known as Los Angeles Stadium during this World Cup run. Now, get your red, white, and blue ready, okay? You have all day to figure out your outfit because the World Cup is officially underway and the U.S. men's national team plays against Paraguay at 6 p.m. tonight, so you have plenty of time. It's been 32 years since a men's FIFA World Cup game was played right here on U.S. soil, and that changes today. The U.S. will host 78 matches, including 8 right here in Inglewood. The action gets underway later today. Of course, tickets to the game are available, but they're pricey. Don't worry, though. There are 26 FIFA fan zones across SoCal for you to get in on the World Cup action. To find the one closest to you, head to losangelesfwc.com. Now, like I said, you have all day. Plan that outfit. Plan out where you want to be. There are those FIFA fan zones. And you know what? If you're like, you know, I don't want to go out into the traffic today, then stay home. But make sure you watch all the action. Again, the game is at 6 p.m. tonight. Of course, I'll be watching. Reporting live in Inglewood, Monica De Anda, ABC 7, Eyewitness News.
0: Yeah, fun way to spend your Friday night. Mm-hmm. Should be exciting. Monica, thanks for that.
1: Yeah.
0: She's really excited.
1: She is.
0: Whether you're heading to the match, a watch party, or just about out and about tonight, brace yourself. Caltrans is warning World Cup traffic will lead to some delays. You may have seen the freeway signs. They're urging people to use public transportation. Metro has expanded service to try and help.
1: Local fans celebrating as the World Cup kicks off. This is what Koreatown looked like as South Korea beat Czechia last night. There are tons of watch parties like this planned throughout the tournament. And we will have continuing coverage of the World Cup. Stick with Eyewitness News on air, online, and our free ABC 7 app.
0: And let's get a look at traffic right now. Scott Reif is in Air 7 watching that. Scott, I'm guessing it's still pretty early for World Cup traffic.
4: But yeah, you're not going to see that yet, John. There's no question about that. But boy, it was a challenging week. And hopefully we'll have Friday light this morning. You know, most of the schools are out, I think, for summer. That's going to help the morning commute. No question about that. There's one big problem, though, on the Santa Monica eastbound. There are no delays, but we'll show it to you on the map. It happened about 11 o'clock last night on the eastbound 10 at Robertson. So traveling towards mid-cities, you make your way into the Palms area. We had the three right lanes of the freeway block. You know, a vehicle went over the side. It's taken forever to clear. They thought that it had wrapped up by 3 o'clock this morning. It's been ongoing since 11 o'clock last night. We don't see any delays yet, but if they don't wrap this up, you know, say in the next hour or so, you could see a slowdown there. So we'll keep an eye on it. But besides that, right now, our freeways really look good. Rachel, John?
1: Okay, Scott, thank you. Family and friends gathered in Laguna Beach to remember the 5-year-old girl who was swept away to sea.
0: They held a vigil to honor Amana Mia Brown last night. She disappeared into the ocean during a powerful swell on Tuesday. First responders discovered her body yesterday morning. We're now hearing from her father.
5: I think her favorite song that I've heard so far was

0: Golden from K-pop. She liked Moana. She liked Frozen, and she was just my little princess. Yeah.
1: Amara's mother and 7-year-old brother were also swept away by the waves, but bystanders were able to rescue them, and they were taken to a hospital.
2: Garden Grove businesses impacted by the chemical tank emergency are about to get some help. The Small Business Administration is opening a recovery center next week. There will be experts available to guide business owners through the disaster loan application process. Shops and restaurants lost thousands of dollars in revenue over the busy Memorial Day weekend when the threat of an explosion forced the evacuation of about 50,000 people.
1: We're learning new details about the shooting between two Pasadena police officers. If you haven't seen the video, take a look. It's really amazing to see how this unfolded. It shows an officer pointing his gun at an officer as a joke. That officer did the same thing, but then actually fired through the windshield and hit the first officer. The department says the officer who shot Roy Alatorre has been fired. The wounded officer has recovered and is still with the department.
3: It's juvenile, unacceptable behavior at the highest level on the part of these officers. To the people of Pasadena, I say I'm sorry that this occurred. I'm sorry that these officers behaved this way, but understand that it's not acceptable, and the chief has assured me that it's not going to happen again.
1: This happened back in September, but the video was just released this week. City leaders say the criminal investigation has now been turned over to the district attorney's office for a review.
2: Powerful storms impacting more than 90 million Americans. A look at the severe weather hitting parts of the Midwest and Northeast.
1: And a civil rights warrior will be honored during this weekend's LA Pride Parade. We're introducing you to the 82-year-old military veteran who hopes her experience can help younger members of the LGBTQ plus community.
4: Good morning. I'm meteorologist Carly Gomez, tracking your temperatures through the weekend. We're looking at the low 80s to upper 70s as we move into next week. Gradual cooling each and every day. Mostly sunny skies expected. And if you're in areas of our deserts heading there this weekend, you're looking at about triple digits with a slight chance for a thunderstorm and thunderstorm activity. Potentially expecting to see that as well in our mountains. We'll talk all about it coming up.
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6: Welcome back. Neighbors are stepping up to help each other recover nearly a year and a half after the devastating Eaton fire.
7: Residents are still responsible for clearing brush from burned out lots, which can run hundreds of dollars. Now volunteers with the Neighbors Helping Neighbors initiative are stepping in to take that burden off their shoulders. Dozens of properties have already been cleared, with many more still waiting. For homeowners, the support is about more than cleanup.
8: It's depressing to come up here when you can do absolutely nothing. And so the brush has gotten thick and it was neglected, to be honest. And when this program was made available, I was just thrilled. I was ecstatic.
9: It's been chugging along. We've probably cleared 25 lots, and I have about 235 total.
7: Organizers say with more volunteers and support, they hope to clear all remaining lots by the end of July.
6: Happening now, we're tracking the damage left by severe spring storms in states including Illinois and Wisconsin. And the threat is not over yet, with hot weather fueling this system as it now moves east. ABC's Sophie Flay has the latest.
10: Overnight, from the Midwest to the Northeast, powerful storms impacting more than 90 million Americans as a multi-day severe weather outbreak sweeps across the country. Over 250,000 customers without power in Illinois after multiple tornadoes touched down across the state. This twister carving a path of destruction through the city of Streeter.
11: There goes that house.
10: Powerful winds tearing apart these homes, sending debris flying. One man getting trapped under the wreckage. A photographer jumped in to help before he was lifted out by first responders. At Chicago's O'Hare Airport, flights brought to a standstill after a ground stop was issued. While at Midway, air traffic controllers forced to evacuate.
12: There's a tornado warning for the airport. It's supposed to be here in 10 minutes or so. We're evacuating the tower.
10: Nationwide, more than 1,500 flights canceled and thousands more delayed. In Wisconsin, fallen trees and utility poles littering the roads. And in Iowa, torrential rain swamping communities, with some areas seeing more than 3 inches in a single day. Forecasters say the combination of high heat and humidity is helping fuel these storms. Feels like temperatures could top 100 degrees today along parts of the East Coast.
7: Sophie Flay, ABC News, New York. And you guys know I have family in Chicago. My sister texted me yesterday, and my poor little nephew was saying prayers.
13: Oh, boy.

0: They were in the basement because they were under tornado warning.
1: Wow.
0: They're okay.
2: Good.
0: But they're really dealing with severe weather.
2: Yeah.
0: And over here, we just have that patchy cloud.
2: As well as that fog. But some areas are still getting a lot of heat. So something we want to watch out for, and thunderstorm chances could be in the picture this weekend. Most of it, though, is just for the mountain communities and deserts. But it's only at this point in time about a 10% chance. So nothing major, nothing big to worry about at this point in time. Taking a look here over areas around Long Beach, you are looking at a lot of morning fog. That coastal fog still making its way onshore. 65 degrees, very calm to light winds. We will expect to see some more gusty conditions later on this afternoon, but that's mostly going to be for our valleys and desert communities, up to about 20 mile per hour wind gusts possible. And then into next week, we do have some slight cooling, so get ready for that each and every day. We should see some of those temperatures dropping as much as about a degree or two. All right, we are tracking here some monsoonal moisture. This has been coming in off of Mexico, but as it whips right around here, you can see some areas of residual, at least rain showers, kind of pushing their way from San Diego toward the desert communities. But we're not looking at the big chances of heavy rain or downpours, especially for most of our mountains. Big Bear, maybe only a 10% chance to see something. Otherwise, still looking at that sunshine and mostly sunny skies by the afternoon. 5 a.m. next Thursday, we are looking here at the potential to see a little bit of wet weather making its way to areas of Northern California. We'll wait and see exactly how much this comes in and whether or not that's going to affect us at all. If anything, it may just bring us some cooling temperatures. All right, let's take a look here at our Valley Inland Empire. Low 90s today and tomorrow to upper 80s by Sunday. Mostly sunny skies, and you are looking at some of those wind gusts up to 20 miles an hour. Then expect to see those mid 80s as we round out at least next week. All right, let's take a look here at our beaches. Mid 70s for almost every single day this week. Pretty consistent temperatures. Partly cloudy skies for your weekend. A little bit of morning clouds still linger, at least for the first half of next week. And then we'll continue to see those 70s. All right, here's where our mountains kind of shift and change. Just because of that monsoonal moisture, we could see that 10% chance of maybe some thunderstorm activities. Otherwise, low 80s out there to mid 80s. And you're looking about 79 degrees by Thursday. Now, just want to show this to you. If you do have plans to head to Northern California or Central California, we are looking at a heat advisory in place at least through tomorrow. John, Rachel.
3: All right, Carly, thank you. Let's get a look at traffic now. Scott Reif is live in Air 7 with more on that. And Scott, again, an early start for us.
4: Yeah, it certainly is, John. It's been a challenging week, no question about that. We've got that problem we'll show you on the Santa Monica Freeway eastbound, although we think they're about ready to clear it. It was a huge deal, though, last night. Santa Monica Freeway eastbound, as you make your way towards Robertson, you know, to Palms and into Mid-City, they had the three left lanes, the three right lanes blocked there the entire time, and it's still the case, but hopefully they'll wrap that up soon. We don't see delays. The volume is light. It's Friday morning. School's out for most kids, and that helps the morning commute usually once we get into that summer session. Let's take a look at a problem in South Pasadena. Don't think it's a huge deal, but if they don't clear it soon, it could be. It's on the 110 northbound at Orange Grove. We got a two-car crash and one vehicle overheated. The left lane is blocked. I think there's three lanes there. Some portion, there's only two. We'll keep an eye on that. It could cause some slow traffic in both directions if they don't wrap it up and that vehicle caught on fire. Right now, we're just seeing really no delays in the area, but once again, we'll keep an eye on it. Rachel, John?
0: Okay, Scott, thank you. Well, she is a veteran, a defense attorney, and a longtime activist for both LGBTQ plus and civil rights. This Sunday, Mia Yamamoto will serve as community grand marshal for the LA Pride Parade.
3: Eyewitness News reporter Liz Nagy spoke with Yamamoto about her extraordinary life and her work.
5: Mia Yamamoto was born a fighter, or as she tells her criminal defense clients, she was born doing time. Yamamoto came into the world in the Poston relocation camp in Arizona. Her family was among thousands of Japanese Americans rounded up and incarcerated by the U.S. government during World War II. It framed her enduring mission.
6: The goals are always equality for everyone, justice for everyone.
5: Yamamoto's commitment to the cause of equity is well documented. A Vietnam veteran with the 4th Infantry Division, the child of an NAACP civil rights advocate, and a UCLA law graduate turned community organizer, public defender, and a staunch ally of Black Lives Matter.
6: Whatever you do for your own little community is meaningless if it doesn't benefit society as a whole.
5: Friday night, Mia Yamamoto took the field at Dodger Stadium, recognized for her veteran military service as part of Pride Month celebrations. But at 82 years old, military service isn't her only veteran qualification.
1: Do you feel a respect?

0: responsibility as somebody from an older generation of the LGBTQ community to provide some level of hope or perspective for younger people still figuring this out?
1: Yes, I got to be there for them because I'm a living eyewitness to ancient history that can provide them with perspective.
2: Now, with her face enshrined in a pride mural in Hollywood, Yamamoto sees her lifelong mission more important than ever.
1: I feel particularly honored in the face of all of that to be the Grand Marshal of this particular parade at this particular time in history when the need to rise up, speak out, and march are at least as great as they've ever been.
2: As Mia presides over her home city's 56th Pride Parade through iconic Los Angeles scenery at a time of deep division, Pride will be both struggle and celebration.
0: What do you want people to think and see when they see you as the Grand Marshal of this parade?
1: I want them to see an old lawyer who's still on the streets working and who, as a queer person, still has a contribution to make, still cares about making society better, and is still fighting the good fight.
2: Liz Nagy, ABC 7 Eyewitness News.
3: And we are just days away from the 56th annual L.A. Pride Parade.
4: 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ABC 7 will broadcast the L.A. 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So if you can't be there in person, ABC 7 has your front row seat to LA Pride.
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10: We've talked a lot about measles over the past year, but mumps has largely flown under the radar, even though it's been making a bit of a comeback as well. That's because fewer people are getting the MMR vaccine, which stands for measles, mumps, and rubella. The vaccine's been around for decades. It is effective. It is safe. What makes mumps outbreaks difficult to contain is that symptoms usually don't appear for 2 to 3 weeks after someone's been exposed. And that can make it hard to pin down where that exposure took place. And someone who is infected can transmit the virus to someone else before they are symptomatic. If you get sick, which could manifest like a run-of-the-mill respiratory virus or the telltale swelling of your cheeks and jaw, all you can really do at that point is to treat the symptoms and also isolate yourself so you don't infect anyone else. I'm Dr. Sanjay Gupta, helping you live a better life.
3: At this point in time, only a 10% shot, low 80s as we move through the week. John, Rachel.
4: Thank you, Carly. He's been knighted by King Charles III. He's won league titles in four different countries. And now David Beckham is being honored with his own star on the Hollywood Walk of Fame.
3: David Beckham will be honored with the 2,849th star today in the sports entertainment category. He's known for his 20-year soccer career, years of brand work, and most recently becoming co-owner of Inter Miami. He will be joined at today's ceremony by Top Gun actor Tom Cruise, as well as his wife, Victoria Beckham. The ceremony gets started at 10 this morning.
4: Well, tomorrow night on the red carpet is taking you inside Pixar Animation Studios for a special look at Toy Story 5. 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
1: Now at 4:30, the World Cup is underway and fans are gearing up for the next match here in SoCal. What you need to know about getting to and from SoFi Stadium.
2: And the stadium is set. In just a few hours, all eyes will be on SoFi Stadium as Team USA takes on Paraguay. And this is a live look from Inglewood right now. More on the kickoff happening today.
1: Good Friday morning to you. It's 4:30. I'm Rachel Brown.
2: And I'm John Gregory. Carly Gomez watching the weather for us. I'm guessing weather's not an issue. I mean,
1: No.
2: It should be pretty nice.
3: Yeah, it should be really nice. And the fact that we're getting fog early this morning will help all those people heading to Inglewood and SoFi Stadium at least keep the stadium rather cool throughout our morning hours up until even the afternoon and evening. Take a look at Santa Monica. You are looking at the pier here with a lot of fog now coming in. It's 64 degrees, cloudy skies, and a very light to calm wind outside. Now, we are seeing some low visibility starting to develop. 1.5 miles of visibility in Oxnard and Camarillo. You're looking at Point Magoo at 2.5, and some other areas just across our region. We've been looking at about 9s and 10s. Long Beach now at a 6, and then some other areas just to the south of us getting closer towards San Diego. You see less than a mile of visibility there in Fallbrook. All right, we are also tracking some monsoonal moisture that is coming in from the south. And take a look as it affects areas just into San Diego. If you're headed in that direction along even the 15 freeway, you could expect to see areas around Temecula getting some of that wet weather, brief little showers pushing through. Otherwise, for us, it looks like we're going to stay dry, but we might see it, just a little stray shower potentially moving toward Riverside. Downtown LA, 83 degrees, 84 in inland Orange County, 90s in the valley, and 92 in the IE. We'll talk more about what to expect for the rest of the weekend, including next week. Coming up, John, Rachel.
1: Carly, thank you. This morning, soccer fans are counting down to tonight's World Cup match between the U.S. and Paraguay.
2: And we have a live look at SoFi Stadium. It's going to be called L.A. Stadium for these soccer matches. This is a FIFA thing, but all of us know it as SoFi. In just a few hours, fans will be streaming in to watch the home team, USA. Many are also celebrating Mexico and South Korea's wins. Eyewitness News reporter Abigail Velez went to the first watch parties as the World Cup kicked off.
4: The first big cheers of the World Cup echoing across Southern California Thursday. First, Mexico blanketed South Africa 2-0 to open its tournament run.
5: We can't be at the stadium, but we're here supporting Mexico.
4: At Plaza Mexico in Linwood, thousands came together for a massive watch party. Meanwhile, in Koreatown, fans packed Liberty Park as South Korea kicked off its World Cup journey with a nail biter against Czechia.
6: Korea winning just makes me so happy.
5: The whole time I was like, they can pull it off. I know they can. They can come back down by one. I was like, they have it in them.
4: Thursday also marked the start of the city's Kick It in the Park series. More than 100 community watch events planned across LA throughout the World Cup.
7: Our focus over this tournament is simple, making sure that these moments are inclusive and meaningful for all Angelinos.
4: And on the Santa Monica Pier, the stars came out to celebrate the world's game. The waterfront turned into a pregame party, and who better to join than this former U.S. World Cup legend?
8: It's really bringing soccer to the forefront here in the United States, where we can actually say we've hosted two different World Cups.
9: Abigail Velez, ABC 7 Eyewitness News.
1: USA versus Paraguay is the first of 8 World Cup games at Los Angeles Stadium in Inglewood against SoFi Stadium as we know it. Team USA is led by the so-called golden generation of players starring in Premier Leagues overseas.
10: To understand that the badge and the national team and our culture in this country is more important than any name, so any player or any coach or any staff. That is a principal thing that we earn, and from there we can perform. And if you have talent and quality, you can perform in that platform.
1: USA made it to the round of 16 in 3 of the last 4 World Cups. Their best finish was the quarterfinal in 2002.
2: And whether you're going to a match, a watch party, or pretty much anywhere around LA, you're going to brace yourself for traffic. Officials are warning of World Cup tie-ups.
1: Yeah. Eyewitness News reporter Dominique Newland live at Union Station with what to expect. Hi, Dominique.
11: Hi, Rachel, John, good morning. Yeah, as we go into this weekend and the World Cup now well underway, we're going to start seeing our roadways even busier than usual. And there's a lot going on this weekend as well. So just to put everything into perspective, I want to show you this map. And here you'll see with the World Cup, all the

0: Free activations as well as the watch parties going on, and you can see how spread out they are. So if you are trying to navigate this, you're interested in checking some of these things out, Metro, which is the official transit provider for the LA World Cup, they will operate direct bus service to World Cup matches from multiple locations. Service begins 3 to 4 hours before kickoff and then runs up to 2 hours after the match ends. It costs $1.75 per person each way. 2,000 transit agency employees will be deployed throughout LA County during the tournament to assist riders. Also, Caltrans announced construction projects along certain routes. Those will be temporarily paused from 5 a.m. on match days to 5 a.m. the following day. So this includes major interstates like the 101, including the 405 as well. Also, maybe if you're feeling a little adventurous, you want to take a ride share, the Waymos, they're offering $5 off for the first 2,500 fans who are interested, but Caltrans is just advising. They know it's going to be a busy weekend as the World Cup is here, so just give yourself some extra time in order to get to where you need to go, especially today with Team USA versus Paraguay a little bit later on this evening at 6 p.m. Reporting from Metro Station, Dominique Newland, ABC 7 Eyewitness News.
1: Yeah, should be fun, Dominique. Thank you. People from all over the world are flying into town for the World Cup.
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3: Out of the 104 FIFA World Cup matches this year, 78 of those are being played here in the U.S. And here in L.A., they say they've already seen sustained high passenger volumes.
4: I have seen a lot of people coming for the World Cup. I was at In and Out a few days ago, right over here, seeing a friend for dinner. And there are a bunch of people, I think they all got off a flight from Dubai, and they had, like, World Cup balls, and they were taking videos with the planes landing. And I was like, this is really awesome. I was like, I forget, L.A.'s lit.
3: The TSA federal director says over the next 39 days of the World Cup, airports and venues will be among the safest and most secure places to be, thanks to visible and behind-the-scenes layers of security. Visitors will experience things like touchless technology, like the automated e-gates, and touchless ID for travelers using PreCheck.
5: We have advanced scanners to reduce false alarms and pat-downs, computed tomography systems with AI-generated images, hundreds of canine teams screening vehicles, cargo, baggage, and passengers.
3: And federal air marshals are also part of the security effort.
6: Federal air marshals will be conducting high visibility, uniform operations at critical transit locations throughout downtown LA in connection with the FIFA Fan Festival at the LA Coliseum and starting tomorrow at the Los Angeles Stadium for the World Cup Games.
7: TSA also wants to remind travelers to have their real ID or other acceptable forms of ID, like a passport, when entering security checkpoints. Reporting from LAX, Ashley Mackey, ABC 7 Eyewitness News.
1: 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We've got you covered from now until the final in July. 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
2: Now to our traffic, probably not so bad yet at this hour. Let's check in with Scott Reif, live in Air 7. Hey, Scott.
8: Yeah, of course, it's pretty darn good. It's early, it's Friday, expected to be a good drive. There are two problems out there. One's kind of causing delays, and I'll show you that in a moment. First, we'll go to what's been working since 11 o'clock last night. The Santa Monica Freeway eastbound at Robertson, the three-way lanes are blocked. Had a vehicle go over the side of the freeway down the embankment, and boy, this has taken a long time to clear. But fortunately, there's very little volume on the eastbound Santa Monica. It looks like the two left are probably open there. Three right are blocked, and at least at this hour, we're not seeing any delays, so hopefully they wrap that up soon. But this problem in South Pasadena on the 110 northbound at Orange Grove, it was a vehicle that was fully engulfed, and they probably shut down all lanes of the 110 northbound to put that out. You may be getting by, but if that's your drive early on, let's say you're leaving now on the 110 north, give yourself extra time or think about an alternate, because it's going to take a while to wrap that up altogether. Rachel, John?
1: All right, Scott, thank you. An end to the war with Iran could be in sight. President Trump saying a deal with the country could be reached this weekend.
2: The news sent stocks up and gas prices down. Eyewitness News reporter David Gonzalez has those details. David.
9: Hey, good morning, guys. It may not feel like it, but gas prices have actually been dropping over the last few weeks. It's hard to tell. I filled up yesterday, for example, $65, and I only got half a tank or a little less than half a tank, which is hard to believe. But there is good news because, as I mentioned, gas prices are falling. But check out the gas prices here in Pasadena. They are still very, very high. Right now, for a regular gallon of gas, it's $6.19. And when you look at that premium price here, it's $6.57. Right now, the average price for a gallon of gas in

0: The U.S. is $4.10, which is actually down 2 cents from yesterday. Gas prices have been falling for 3 straight weeks. AAA says last week the national average was $4.22, which is down from $4.50 a month ago. Here in California, though, drivers are still feeling the effects of the war in Iran. The average price for a gallon of gas is $5.78. In L.A. County, it's 2 cents higher, at $5.80. Last week, drivers were paying an average close to $6 at $5.96. The price of oil fell yesterday after President Trump called off his threats to bomb Iran. He had threatened to take total control of Iran's oil and gas industries. The president is teasing, though, that talks to end the war with Iran are moving in a positive direction, and a deal could be signed as early as this weekend.
1: You have said before that Iran and the United States were close to a deal. It has not happened yet. Why are you so convinced that this time is different?
2: Because they've taken a pounding. They've taken a pounding like very few people could take. It's something that's going to get done. And if it doesn't get done for any reason, which I can't imagine that not happening, they want to sign it as much as I do or more. I would say they want to sign it more, maybe a lot more. But it's a very detailed memorandum of understanding.
0: President Trump is claiming the U.S. has ended the war with Iran, but there is no confirmation from Iranian officials. The president says a peace deal would reopen the Strait of Hormuz immediately. Right now, President Trump adds reopening the strait would send oil prices here in the U.S. plunging. But of course, we will have to wait and see if that is true, because right now, people here in California are paying the most for gas than anyone else in the country. Reporting live in Pasadena, David Gonzalez, ABC 7 Eyewitness News.
3: Yeah, good to see the prices going down, but it's still not cheap out there, is it? All right, David, thanks. The hype of the World Cup is being felt around the world and even with different sports leagues.
4: Hey, Rook, can you juggle the ball for us?
5: Yeah. A look at how some of the boys in blue were testing out their soccer skills.
6: Good morning. We're seeing a little bit of morning fog out there, but we'll get that sunshine by lunchtime. Low 80s to mid 80s for downtown LA as well as Orange County. And if you're in the valleys, the IE will be pushing those temperatures near the low 90s to even mid 90s with some breezy conditions later on today. The beaches mid 70s throughout the week, partly sunny skies as we move into the weekend. We'll talk more about what to expect next week coming up.
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1: The excitement reaching fever pitch today for U.S. soccer fans as our home team plays Paraguay in the World Cup. And we have a live look from SoFi Stadium in Inglewood this morning. Now, organizers for FIFA are calling it Los Angeles Stadium. Just in case you're wondering, you may hear that and it's a little confusing. But it is SoFi where tonight's match is set for 6.
2: Concert to kick off the World Cup. Mexican singer and Grammy Award winner Peso Pluma performed at BMO Stadium last night. It was all part of a big watch party for the opening match of the tournament hosted by Adidas.
1: Yeah, even the L.A. Dodgers are getting in on World Cup action. The video posted on the team's social media page shows players participating in the soccer challenge. A Dodgers pitcher, Roki Sasaki, failed it. He got three juggles in before kicking the ball and walking away. The winner, outfielder Andy Páez, who juggled the ball 83 times.
2: Wow. All right.
1: He's having a great year, too.
2: Yeah, he is. Here's a look at some of our top stories this morning, starting with a big win for the Carolina Hurricanes.
3: Awful. Here comes back.
1: The Hurricanes are now one win away from hosting the Stanley Cup after beating the Vegas Golden Knights in Game 5. Next game is Sunday at 5 p.m., and you can watch it right here on ABC7.
3: Brunson gets it, fires up a three. Shot, no good. The chip, it's gone! It's gone! It's gone!
2: And tomorrow night, the Knicks and Spurs play Game 5. The New York Knicks are just one game away from victory. Tip-off is at 5:30. You can watch it here on ABC 7.
1: The UFC Octagon is up and ready to go for Sunday's televised fight at the White House. It's happening on President Trump's 80th birthday. And you can always stay up to date on the ABC 7 Los Angeles app.
2: It's almost time for Wheel of Fortune Celebrity Edition, and some local favorites will be featured on the game show.
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1: From world champions to word puzzle masters, Dodger players Miguel Rojas, Freddie Freeman, and Kike Hernandez will be spinning that wheel, and it's all for charity. Host Vanna White and Ryan Seacrest return for Celebrity Wheel of Fortune tonight. There'll be 10 episodes, and you can watch them on Disney Plus. Well, from a monkey drinking a beer to our morning producer saying a frog that was found in our KABC studios.
2: It is Friday and we love animals.
6: Can you help him? I don't know. Don't capture him.
7: Well, I'm trying to let him out. Oh my God, I'm scared.
2: Did they put a hole on the top? Our producers, Brittany and Jamie, found this little frog when they got to work Thursday morning, so they decided to save it and take it back outside. You can tell by their screams, it was a challenge, but they successfully got the frog back outside of our studio.
1: They're good deed for
2: they
1: the day.
2: They sure are.
8: Westrup, you have Lily, Willow, and for the first time, Ivy on Savannah.
9: There she is. A little surprised by her new world.
1: A giant debut in at Animal Kingdom. Meet Ivy, a two-month-old giraffe. Yesterday was her first public debut on the savannah since she was born in April. You can see her following mom, Willow, around and getting comfortable roaming the terrain there.
10: My God.
2: It's 5 o'clock somewhere.
1: Yeah.
2: These party animals are giving all the Friday feels. A tourist in Indonesia recently came across these cheeky monkeys drinking out of beer bottles while lounging by the ocean. It's not clear whether there was actually any beer in there, but either way, it makes for quite a unique sight.
1: Well, it looked like you got a little sip there.
10: I think so.
1: Let's hope not too much.
2: Lounging by the ocean with a beer. They're on vacation.
1: Yeah. They're living the good life.
2: They are.
1: Carly Gomez here watching our weather conditions. Yeah. We've got a pretty good situation, too. Let's face it.
10: It's nice. We're finally starting to see the cooling trend arrive. And each and every morning, for at least the next four mornings, we'll have some fog, which will keep us cooler, at least leading up to lunchtime. So expect to see that fog clearing right around mid-morning for the valleys and then lunchtime for areas around the coastline. Let's take a look over Irvine. You can see some of the low clouds overhead, and we are getting some of that

0: fog, it's taking a little while longer to start developing. We don't have that coastal eddy, which helped us last week get that fog in early. So you're kind of just seeing the low-lying fog and clouds starting to appear early on this morning. 63 degrees right now, a calm to light wind. And you're going to actually expect to see more of this morning patchy fog for at least the next four mornings, at least through Monday morning. The low clouds are going to come in, and then we'll get that clearing mid-morning to the lunchtime hour with gradual sunshine as we move into the afternoon, but we'll get a cooling trend as well. Moving into next week, every day we'll see temperatures dropping by about a degree or two as we move toward the following Friday. Now, we're also looking at some breezy to gusty valleys and desert conditions. That means some of those wind gusts could get as high as about 20 miles per hour. Now, here's one other thing we're tracking for you. If you're headed down to areas of San Diego, take a look here. We're tracking a few spotty showers all due to monsoonal moisture over Mexico. As it circulates up toward the north, that could bring some wet weather, at least to some areas of our mountains, as well as desert communities. This isn't a lot of rain, but it's pretty quick moving. Then we'll see mostly just sunny skies and that clearing through next week. All right, let's look at our temperatures. Low 80s for LA and Orange County for the next couple of days before we get into the upper 70s. And upper 70s continue as we move through the week with mid 70s next Thursday. Do expect some areas of morning fog to continue developing for the next 4 days. Now, the valleys, the IE, low 90s, and also those wind gusts continuing tomorrow afternoon. Upper 80s to low 90s continue as well through the week before we get to the mid 80s Wednesday and Thursday. All right, here's where the mountains get a little bit tricky. We're mostly going to get sunshine, so just expect to go up there with sunny conditions. Now, if we do see a quick little storm moving through, that also gives us a chance to see thunderstorm activity. It's very slight at this point in time. I would say we're not getting it at all, but I just want to mention it in case it happens. Mid 80s as we move through the week to low 80s and upper 70s. All right, the deserts, you're looking about 100 degrees for the next few days before we see some more of that sunshine. Hot temperatures continuing for our deserts as we move through next week. Palm Springs could be pushing over 110 degrees. John, Rachel.
1: All right, Carly, thank you. Let's get another look at traffic. Scott Rifeson, Air 7, watching that for us. Scott.
2: Yeah, John, good morning. Rachel, good morning. Good morning, everyone. You know, overall, the drive is real good this morning. We have two major incidences, but they're not causing much in the way of delays. So since about 11 o'clock last night, this problem on the Santa Monica Freeway eastbound at Robertson has really backed things up. The three right lanes of the freeway are blocked there. And boy, the Santa Monica Freeway eastbound could have a delay later on in the morning if they don't wrap this up. But right now, we're not seeing any delays on the freeway in either direction, so that's good news. And then in, South Pasadena, 110 northbound Orange Grove. That's where I had that vehicle caught on fire and to shut down all lanes for a moment, but they are in the clearing process. We see just a minor delay on the 110 northbound, and we think they'll wrap that up pretty soon. Rachel, John?
3: Okay, Scott, thank you.
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3: Coffee on this launch. The first taste is set for later this month at her new travel stop in Tennessee. A nationwide rollout is planned before the end of the year.
4: Well, if you're looking for a summer job, Spirit Halloween is now hiring seasonal workers. 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More than 1,500 positions are reportedly available here in California.
3: All new at 5 a.m., a busy night in the Big Apple as Taylor Swift breaks records for the Songwriters Hall of Fame.
4: Also new at 5 a.m., scientists are creating a fabric that can pull water out of thin air. How the material works and who's expected to use it?
5: I'm Monica De Anda, live in Inglewood, where we are counting down to the U.S. men's national team's match against Paraguay. We'll get you game day ready straight ahead.
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5: Eyewitness News reporter Monica De Anda is live at SoFi Stadium with a preview of all of the action. Monica, good morning. Irene, Rachel, John, good morning. Well, if you're not excited because you're like, you know what, it's too early. No, none of that, guys. We all have to get fired up, get the good vibes going, because the U.S. men's national team is taking on Paraguay later today, 6 p.m., right here at SoFi Stadium. It's actually going to be known as Los Angeles Stadium during the tournament, so keep that in mind. The World Cup officially kicked off yesterday. We all know that, but today is a big day here at home. It's been 32 years since a men's FIFA World Cup game was played on U.S. soil, and today that changes. The U.S. will host 78 matches, including 8 right here in Inglewood. The action gets underway later today when Team USA takes on Paraguay at 6 p.m. Tickets to the game, they're a little pricey. I checked, they're going for the cheapest all the way up in the stands for about $1,100. But don't worry, there are 26 FIFA fan zones across SoCal for you to get in on the World Cup action. To find the one closest to you, head to losangelesfwc.com. All right, you have all day to get your plans together, get your friends. Anybody who looks like, you know what, they're into soccer, let's go. Team USA, they play at 6 p.m. tonight. You won't want to miss it. Reporting live from Inglewood, Monica De Anda, ABC 7, Eyewitness.
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0: Monica.
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0: Thanks, Monica.
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0: Whether you're heading to the match, a watch party, or just about anywhere tonight, brace yourself. Caltrans is warning of World Cup traffic, also delays. You may have seen the freeway signs about this. They're urging people to use public transportation.
2: We are encouraging anyone who's attending the matches or going to a watch party or fan event to use public transit as much as possible. Metro's World Cup Enhanced Service is providing direct service buses from 15 different locations to the stadium in Inglewood.
0: And service begins 3 to 4 hours before kickoff and runs up to 2 hours after matches end.
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4: And as fans get ready for the game tonight, we want to know how hot it's going to be. Let's check in with meteorologist Carly Gomez.
5: We do have some good news. Because we're getting a lot of that morning fog, the cloud coverage, that really helps SoFi Stadium stay cool at least through lunchtime. Then that heat starts picking up as we get into the afternoon hours. But another good thing to remember is SoFi sits 100 feet below ground level, which means it's already going to be much cooler. Taking a look at LAX right now, you see a lot of that low cloud coverage and morning fog developing. Now, we do expect to see some of these temperatures going from the mid-60s to mid-70s right around those mid-morning hours, then low 80s later on today. We do have some low visibility for areas of Camarillo, Oxnard, and Point Magoo. You're looking about 2 to 3 miles in visibility, so pretty low for some of those spots. Everyone else, not too bad. We're looking at 10 miles to 8 miles in LA, 7 miles in visibility there for Long Beach. All right, we're also tracking a little bit of monsoonal moisture. That is now moving in from the south areas of Mexico, not making its way necessarily to Los Angeles or even necessarily Orange County, but you can see some of that just south of Palm Springs now moving through Temecula and portions of San Diego. So if you are headed in that direction, you may see some wet weather on that windshield. All right, take a look at the beaches today. Those mid-70s by lunchtime and early afternoon, you'll be looking at the mountains right around the low 80s today. And in the high desert, you're looking at even mid-90s to upper 90s and triple digits out there as you head to Palm Springs. All right, John, back to you.
0: Okay, Carly, thank you. Garden Grove businesses impacted by that chemical tank emergency, they're about to get some help. The Small Business Administration is opening a recovery center on Tuesday. There will be experts available to guide business owners through the disaster loan application process. Shops and restaurants lost thousands of dollars in revenue over the busy Memorial Day weekend when the threat of an explosion forced the evacuation of about 50,000 people.
3: The Los Angeles Homeless Services Authority is losing out on millions of dollars. The government says it's cutting the funding after an investigation found possible fraud and mismanagement. The agency is pushing back, saying the move could put thousands of formerly homeless people back on the street.
6: Family and friends are remembering the 5-year-old girl who was swept out to the sea in Laguna Beach. Eyewitness News reporter Tim Pulliam spoke to her father.
7: She was a sweet kid and she didn't deserve this.
8: Aaron Brown is trying to make sense of his daughter's death as he grieves at the last place she was seen alive before she drowned.
7: She was just my little princess, yeah.
8: Ocean sounds overpower the family's quiet grief. On Thursday, authorities in Laguna Beach confirmed they recovered Amada Mia Brown's body after she was swept into the water earlier this week. The U.S. Coast Guard says it spent more than 30 hours across 90 square miles for the 5-year-old before suspending the search. On Tuesday night, first responders said they received reports that a mother and her 2 children were near the shoreline when they were overtaken by powerful water conditions. Bystanders were able to rescue and save Amada's mother and brother, who Brown says are now home from the hospital. He also says internet comments that blame Amada's mother for the drowning are hurtful and causing more harm.
7: Simple fact is that she was doing anything any mother would do, take her children out to have a good time. Unfortunately, the waves were a little bit too much.
8: Laguna Beach city leaders said the 5-year-old's body was found during an aerial search nearly 300 yards offshore from Christmas Cove, about 1/4 mile north of where she was swept into the ocean. The discovery comes after many south-facing beaches this week saw large waves up to 8 feet tall, with some peaking to historic highs at over 20 feet. Back at the vigil, Amada being remembered by a dad not ready to say goodbye.
7: She was very full of life, beautiful child, loved to sing, loved to dance, loved just life.
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1: Good morning, I'm Scott Reif, 10 7. It's a pretty good drive out there. We've got this problem still working on the Santa Monica Freeway eastbound at Robertson. We'll show you the map. The three right lanes are blocked. It's been that way since about 11 o'clock last night. It's been a big deal. But right now, we don't see much in the way of delays. We had some pretty big delays last night when this happened. But right now, so volume is light, and the eastbound Santa Monica is okay. We think we're going to wrap it up soon. It's not affecting the westbound side. It's 10 eastbound at Robertson in that Palms area. Hopefully, that'll be clear anytime, any moment now. Let's go to Glendale. 134 eastbound at the 2. There's a disabled semi in the right lane. They got to wait for a big rig tow, but we don't think there's going to be a big deal either. There's no volume really on the 134 eastbound there in the Glendale area at the 2, so you should be fine there in both directions. Rachel, John, and Irene.
2: Yeah, that's good to hear, Scott. Thank you. We're barely getting to summer, but already there's a warning for major winter weather. The heavy rain expected to hit Southern California.
3: Plus, his playful shot went viral, and now he's out of a job. The latest details on this investigation in Pasadena.
4: And scientists are working on a way to harvest water from the air, the fabric that could grant immediate access to hydration.
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0: 150,000 customers were left without power in Illinois, and homes and businesses were also damaged. In Wisconsin, fallen trees and utility poles littered the roads, and one person was killed by a falling tree in Iowa. Nationwide, more than 1,500 flights were canceled, thousands more delayed. And the threat is not over, with hot weather fueling this system as it moves east.
1: Here at home, more warm weather for us. Maybe some humidity, Carly? We're looking at that?
2: Yeah, definitely, especially with our morning hours getting that fog, the low-lying clouds, and then the sun right overhead. That kind of creates that humidity for us. That'll happen at least for the next 3 to 4 days through Monday morning. So expect those clouds to stick around at least through the mid-morning hours. Take a look here at downtown L.A. You can see that fog forming overhead, the low clouds covering some of those areas in those tall buildings up there. But temperatures, they're sitting right around those mid-60s. We'll get some lower 60s potentially for some areas, otherwise 66 degrees there. Definitely not clear, but you can see some of the low-lying clouds, at least at the surface. Visibility is 10 miles, so that's pretty good. That patchy morning fog this morning will continue. And then for your weekend, we are going to be looking at valley to desert gusts as we start to see about 20-mile-per-hour wind gusts picking up later on this afternoon. That'll continue into your Saturday as well. Into next week, though, we are looking at a slight cooling trend. That'll bring temperatures down by about a degree or two as we move through next week. All right, let's talk about what you can expect as we move across California. We're seeing several different scenarios play out. If you do have plans to head north through Central Valley, Fresno, and all the way up to areas of Northern California, even near the Bay Area, you're looking at a heat advisory in place until tomorrow night, 11 p.m. Very hot temperatures there. Further south for us, we are tracking some monsoonal moisture moving into San Diego as of this hour. That's also moving to areas like Temecula and into some of our low desert communities. So that should be passing through for us as we move through the next few hours. For the rest of the weekend, we'll be looking at temperatures fairly warm, still in those 80s and even 90s and triple digits for the desert. All right, let's track some of those temperatures for you and help you plan out your weekend. Low 80s for LA and Orange County as we move through. Still every day looking at a little bit of morning fog and some sunshine by the afternoon. Then upper 70s for the remainder of the week. Now for our mountain communities, we do have a slight chance. I'm talking very slight, a 10% shot to see some thunderstorm activity. You saw that monsoonal moisture that could lead to potential for some thunderstorms up in Big Bear. Otherwise, low 80s, and you'll see some sunshine as well later on this afternoon and Saturday. Mid 80s to low 80s and upper 70s by next Thursday. The deserts, you're pushing triple digits. Lancaster, Palmdale today and tomorrow, upper 90s as well, and some more triple digits into next week. But you also have a very slight chance to maybe see some thunderstorm activity as well. If you do have plans to head over toward Palm Springs this weekend, you're still looking at about 110 degrees, and that'll push through next week. Irene, Rachel, John.
3: All right, Carly, thank you. Let's take a look at our roads on this Friday morning. We are seeing one issue here in the Commerce area. This is on 5 southbound at the 710 connector. The number one lane is blocked because of a large unknown object in the lane. At least 3 cars have hit it and pulled over in the center divider. The good news is we're not seeing any major delays in this spot.
0: Scientists are working on pulling water from something that looks like a napkin. But first, details on Waymo's new rewards program. Here's ABC's Hannah Batah.
4: 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Critics say Uber and Lyft have similar memberships for just $10. Next, a newly developed fabric can produce water. University of Texas researchers say it collects moisture from the air and can produce up to 30 ounces of drinkable water per day. They believe the technology can be used for emergency responses in remote places or by hikers and extreme athletes. And finally, what the new Trump-branded phone is really made of. Experts at the parts company iFixit say the Trump Mobile T1 is almost identical to the HTC handset, which is made by a Taiwanese company with Chinese parts. They say there are only minor cosmetic differences and a slightly stronger battery. Those are your Tech Bites.
3: Well, Shakira kicked things off for the World Cup in Mexico, but now it's time to party in the USA.
1: Yeah, we have details on the long list of performers opening today's match in Inglewood.
0: And later, Taylor Swift is inducted into the Songwriters Hall of Fame. Her record-breaking honor next.
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7: A better life with Dr. Sanjay Gupta.
8: Breast cancer is the most common cancer among women in the world. And according to a new study out of the University of Washington School of Medicine, an estimated 3.5 million cases a year are expected by 2050. Now, the good news is we've gotten so much better at screening, earlier detection, and cutting-edge treatments in many countries, including here in the United States. But even here in America, Black women have a death rate from breast cancer that is 40% higher than white women, a disparity that exists despite our world-class treatment infrastructure. 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
10: Morning fog. Now for the valleys, you'll be a little bit warmer. Still looking at fog at least through the mid-morning. Low 90s, then upper 80s Sunday. We'll continue the trend of right around the low 90s to start your work week. Then expect temperatures to drop off into the mid-80s by Wednesday and Thursday. John, Rachel, Irene.
11: Okay, perfect. Thank you.
12: The FIFA World Cup has officially kicked off, and today there will be star-studded opening ceremonies in both L.A. and Canada.
13: Mexico got the show started yesterday with Shakira and Burna Boy ahead of their first match.
14: Both stars performed their latest track, Day Day, which is the official anthem for the 2026 FIFA World Cup. Mexican-American actress Selma Hayek served as the World Cup ambassador in Mexico City, welcoming fans. Meantime, in Toronto, Canada's opening ceremony will include Alanis Morissette, Alicia Cara, Michael Bublé, Eliana, and Jesse Reyes.
12: And then here in L.A., you can expect performances by Anita, Future, Katy Perry, Lisa, Rema, and more. Country duo Dan and Shay will sing the national anthem, and Ted Lasso actor Jason Sudeikis will welcome fans to L.A. Stadium as the World Cup 2026 ambassador.
13: He's been knighted by King Charles III and has won league titles in four countries. Now David Beckham is being honored with his own star on the Hollywood Walk of Fame. He is known for his 20-year soccer career, years of brand work, and most recently becoming co-owner of Inter Miami. He'll be joined at today's ceremony by Top Gun actor Tom Cruise, as well as his wife, Victoria Beckham. The ceremony is happening at 10 this morning.
14: Well, Taylor Swift just shattered another world record in her long list of music industry milestones.
12: That's right. She just became the youngest woman inducted into the Songwriters Hall of Fame at 36. At the ceremony in New York, Swift credited her family's sacrifice for her career, saying she will never be able to express her gratitude. Swiss family moved from

0: Pennsylvania to Nashville to give her a chance to break out. Alanis Morissette was also among the inductees. She talked about being recognized for her songwriting.
1: That's the epicenter. That's where I alchemicalize challenges and pain and anger and all the feelings into these songs. So for that to be honored, that's a sacred process for me, although not precious.
2: Other musicians honored last night include Kenny Loggins and Paul Stanley of Kiss.
0: Some A-list favorites are joining Wheel of Fortune hosts Vanna White and Ryan Seacrest.
3: It's all a part of this summer's celebrity Wheel of Fortune. As entertainment guru George Pinocchio explains, one game includes our hometown favorites, the Dodgers.
4: You know, I'm in L.A. I like the L.A. Dodgers.
5: Celebrity Wheel of Fortune slated three Dodger favorites for its newest round of shows. You'll see Miguel Rojas, Freddie Freeman, and Kike Hernandez spinning that wheel, all for charity.
6: We had so much fun with the Dodgers. It was a lot of laughs, a lot of fun, and imagine that. They were competitive.
7: Sapphire tennis necklace.
8: There it is, yeah.
9: When the celebrities come on, I think sometimes they're more nervous than the regular contestants. Is that accurate?
4: Absolutely, because normally they are studying their script or know their script. They're in a place where they're not familiar. You know, if they're on the baseball field or whatever, but when they're here and they've watched the show their whole life, it's like, oh my gosh, I am on the set of Wheel of Fortune. I'm so nervous.
6: Yeah, and they want to win a lot of money for the organization they're playing for, so they put pressure on themselves.
10: What do we do? I see $1 million!
8: Breathe.
5: Ryan says he enjoys the energy the celebs bring to the set. Stars like Vanessa Lachey.
10: Oh my gosh, this is so amazing.
6: She was fun. I don't know if she won a ton of money for the charity, but she was a good time. She was a lot of fun. And Brian Austin Green, I worked with him when I was 19 years old on the original 90210.
5: Green actually directed Ryan in that episode back in 2000.
7: Kelly, aside from the bedroom, what's your fiance's favorite place to make whoopee?
9: Do I have to pull an old episode now?
6: You're going
9: to
6: want to see that one.
5: George Pinocchio, ABC 7 Eyewitness News.
3: It was a great look back.
0: Yeah.
3: Ahead at 5:30, the new robots hitting hospital halls in Texas. Are they helping or hurting our nurses?
0: And this just in, a firework discovery in La Puente. What investigators want the community to know next.
11: A good morning. A busy weekend ahead as the World Cup is underway, and so are those watch parties. I'm Dominique Newland at Union Station with a look at the commute as well. That's coming up.
0: Not bring that.
12: And it may not seem like it, but gas prices are dropping, even though they are sky high right now. I'm David Gonzalez reporting in Pasadena, and I'll have the latest on that coming up next.
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18: Colleague of mine was telling me the other day about how their Instagram feed is filled with videos, most of them kind of funny, about how grandparents and friends tend to bulldoze new parents out of the way to get to see their baby. As a dad of three daughters, I know how life really does become all about them the moment those kids are born. But I also know parents are still people too, who need their own attention beyond being mom or dad.

0: And moms, in particular in those early years, can feel especially invisible in the eyes of other people. So what can you do to stop contributing to what is known as maternal invisibility? Women we spoke to said these two things were the most helpful. When people stopped to ask how they could best support them, number one, or when they took the initiative to handle certain tasks that obviously needed to be done. I'm Dr. Sanjay Gupta, helping you live a better life.
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5: Tonight, USA taking on Paraguay at SoFi. And you mentioned humidity earlier. They're going to have to hydrate a lot.
6: Drink
5: a lot of water.
6: It's going to get warm by the afternoon, but the morning actually is going to keep the stadium pretty cool, which is nice.
7: Cool. Oh, it's great.
6: Overcast. Yeah, just kind of that feel. But it's the humidity, as you mentioned, that may make it feel a little more muggy by the afternoon. Let's take a look here. As you look at Santa Monica, you're looking at a lot of the cloud coverage rolling in. Again, that humidity and that morning fog. But temperatures are sitting right around mid-60s, that light to calm winds. And then we'll actually get some winds picking up for us for the valleys and the deserts later on this afternoon and evening. The only major spots here where the visibility is affecting drivers is in Ventura County. We're seeing Point Magoo at 1.7 miles in visibility. Also looking at Oxnard at 2, Camarillo at 4. So those are the worst spots right now on our maps. We could see the visibility worsen as we continue at least for the next few hours this morning. It's been taking a little while for some of that fog formation to continue. As we see Los Angeles at 8 miles in visibility, 7 in Long Beach, 10 in Fullerton, as well as Santa Ana, Chino at 9, so not bad there. Fallbrook looking at 7 miles. All right, as we take a look at our temperatures this morning, you're right around those mid-60s pretty much for everyone. 74, though, in Palmdale, with a little bit of wet weather for areas near Idlewild, Palm Springs, and Temecula. That's all due to monsoonal moisture moving in from the south. We'll talk about that and how it may affect some people's weekend plans. Coming up, John, Rachel, Irene.
5: Okay, Carly, thank you. We'll check back. Right now, we're taking a live look at SoFi Stadium, where today the U.S. men's soccer team is set to play Paraguay. And you might not remember the last time the men's World Cup started in the U.S. It was 1994 in Chicago at Soldier Field, Germany versus Bolivia, and that game was a sellout. Well, Team USA made it to the round of 16 in 3 of the last 4 World Cups. Their best finish was the quarterfinal in 2002. But today, USA is led by its so-called golden generation of players.
8: We've never had the quality of player that we have now. Players playing at the highest clubs and the biggest clubs in the world that grew up in Major League Soccer and moved on. So the Weston McKennies, Christian Pulisic, Tyler Adams, the spotlight's going to be big on these players. All three are going to have to deliver. Now, the United States men, success has always been different than the United States women. Women are expected to win. The United States men are not expected to win. But in this tournament, because of the group that they have and because they're playing in their backyard, I think it's quarterfinals or bust, and the players know it.
5: And today's match is the first of 8 World Cup games at SoFi Stadium in Inglewood.
9: And as we count down to tonight's game here, some fans are still celebrating Mexico and South Korea's wins.
10: Eyewitness News reporter Abigail Vela shows us the fun at last night's watch parties. The first big cheers of the World Cup echoing across Southern California Thursday. First, Mexico blanketed South Africa 2-0 to open its tournament run.
11: We can't be at the stadium, but we're here supporting Mexico.
10: At Plaza Mexico in Linwood, thousands came together for a massive watch party. Meanwhile, in Koreatown, fans packed Liberty Park as South Korea kicked off its World Cup journey with a nail-biter against Czechia.
12: Korea winning just makes me so happy.
13: The whole time I was like, they can pull it off. I know they can. They can come back down by one. I was like, they have it in them.
10: Thursday also marked the start of the city's Kick It in the Park series. More than 100 community watch events planned across L.A. throughout the World Cup.
7: Our focus over this tournament is simple: making sure that these moments are inclusive and meaningful for all Angelinos.
10: And on the Santa Monica Pier, the stars came out to celebrate the World's Game. The waterfront turned into a pregame party, and who better to join than this former U.S. World Cup legend?
14: It's really bringing soccer to the forefront here in the United States, where we can actually say we've hosted two different World Cups.
15: Abigail Velez, ABC 7 Eyewitness News.
16: And whether you're going to a match, a watch party, or pretty much anywhere around L.A., brace yourself.
9: Yeah, officials are warning of World Cup traffic.
6: It's going to get busy out there. Eyewitness News reporter Dominique Newland is live at Union Station with what to expect. Dominique, good morning.
17: Good morning. Yeah, it is expected to be a busy weekend ahead. Team USA playing tonight. And you might have seen it driving out on the freeways as well. The big signs overhead really encouraging to use public transportation. A lot of officials have put tons of work into making sure that everything is ready to go for the locals as well as for the out-of-towners as well. So to put everything into perspective, I want to show you this graphic, really. And it has a good map and idea of just how much is going on for this upcoming weekend as far as the activations and the free parties as well, watch parties going on for the World Cup. And you can see how spread out they are. So when it comes to getting around, Metro, which is the official transit provider for the LA World Cup, they will operate direct bus service to World Cup matches from multiple locations. Service begins 3 to 4 hours before kickoff and then runs up to 2 hours after the match ends. And it only costs $1.75 per person each way. 2,000 transit agency employees will be deployed throughout L.A. County during the tournament to assist riders. Caltrans announced construction projects along certain routes. They will be temporarily paused from 5 a.m. on match days to 5 a.m. the following day. And this includes major interstates like the 101 and the 405 as well. Now, also, if you're thinking about maybe taking a ride share, Waymo, they're offering $5 off rides for the first 2,500 fans who do sign up for that. But Caltrans, they are just really reiterating to get to wherever you need to go, whether it's the watch party or maybe you're going out to the game tonight. Just give yourself some extra time. Do have just that knowing in the back, in the front of your mind, that's going to be extra busy this weekend. Reporting from Union Station, Dominique Newland, ABC 7 Eyewitness News.
16: Yeah, plan ahead. Okay, Dominique, thank you. Let's talk about traffic now. Current conditions, Scott Rifeson, Air 7, watching that. Hi, Scott.
18: Hi, John. Good morning. Yeah, current conditions are great. There's really nothing major going on out there. There's one incident we're going to show you in a moment, but here's a look at the 5 at Empire. And we're in Burbank. We're looking south. We're almost like right over Burbank Airport, and that's the 5 freeways. You open up out of the Chateau. We're hoping we get down into the basin, the Los Angeles basin, but we can't get under that layer right there. We tried. This can't quite get that low. In that, though, there's an accident, and I'll show you that in just a moment. First of all, we'll go to the Santa Monica east of Robertson. I was really hoping we could get in there. That's been working since 11 o'clock last night on the eastbound side of the town of Robertson and head toward the mid-city through the Palms area, but we don't see any delays, and I'm not sure that they didn't update the log, so we're going to keep an eye on that. Right now, we don't see delays on the Santa Monica Freeway in either direction, but what we showed you, this area under the fog just moments ago, 5 northbound of Colorado, I'd like to get down in there as well. It's a solo car crash, and sometimes you have a solo vehicle accident. You have injuries and delays, and it looks like we're going to have a slowdown on the northbound 5 towards Colorado. It shouldn't last long, and hopefully they'll wrap that up quickly. We'll keep an eye on it. And it doesn't appear that it will affect the southbound side of the 5 at all. Rachel?
9: Okay, Scott, thank you. This just into our ABC 7 newsroom. Investigators are at a house in La Puente after they discovered fireworks. They say there is no threat to the community and no one needs to evacuate. We're told the DEA was serving a search warrant when they found those fireworks. Now they're just trying to figure out how to safely dispose of them.
6: An end to the war with Iran could be in sight. President Trump saying a deal with the country could be reached this weekend. The news sent stocks up and gas prices down. Eyewitness News reporter David Gonzalez has the details. David.
19: Hey, good morning, Irene. I don't know about you, but the pain at the pump is real. I filled up yesterday, for example, and I paid $65 and barely got less than half a tank. So it is obviously hurting everyone out here. But there is some good news, even though it may not seem like it. Gas prices are falling. Check out this gas station here in Pasadena right now for a gallon of gas here. It's $6.19, which is way higher than the national average. And when you look at that premium price, it's almost $6.60. $4.60. Right now, the average price for a gallon of gas in the U.S. is $4.10. That's actually 2 cents down from yesterday. Gas prices have been falling, though, for the last 3 weeks. AAA says last week the national average was $4.

0: $4.22, which is down from $4.50 a month ago. Here in California, though, drivers are still feeling the effects of the Iran war. The average price for a gallon of gas is $5.78. In LA County, it's 2 cents higher, sitting at $5.80. And last week, though, gas prices were much higher at $5.96. The price for oil fell yesterday after President Trump called off his threats to bomb Iran, and he threatened to take control of Iran's oil and gas industries. The president is teasing that talks to end the war with Iran are moving in a positive direction, and a deal could be signed as early as this weekend.
1: I've said before that Iran and the United States were close to a deal. It has not happened yet. Why are you so convinced that this time is different?
2: Because they've taken a pounding. They've taken a pounding like very few people could take. It's something that's going to get done. And if it doesn't get done for any reason, which I can't imagine that not happening, they want to sign it as much as I do or more. I would say they want to sign it more, maybe a lot more. But it's a very detailed memorandum of understanding.
0: President Trump claims the U.S. has ended the war with Iran, but there is no confirmation from Iranian officials. The president says a peace deal would reopen the Strait of Hormuz immediately. President Trump adds that reopening the Strait of Hormuz would send oil prices plunging, so we will have to wait and see if that will happen, because right now in California, drivers are paying the most for gas than anyone else in the country. Reporting live in Pasadena, David Gonzalez, ABC 7 Eyewitness News.
3: Yeah, drivers anxiously waiting for that day to come. David, thank you. Now to the trial of the man charged with starting the fire that eventually led to the deadly Palisades fire. The lead investigator testified yesterday that Jonathan Rinderknecht used ChatGPT extensively to explore his fascination with climate change, wealth disparity, and fires. Prosecutors say Rinderknecht started the Lachman fire out of anger at society because he had no friends nor invites to any New Year's parties. Legal experts say the argument that the Lachman fire directly became the Palisades fire may be hard to sell to a jury.
4: A Bic lighter was found. A geofence location puts him there. The Uber passengers he dropped off said he appeared agitated. And there's a motive. He wanted to wage war against the rich.
3: Rinderknecht's attorney says prosecutors are lacking evidence, that investigators have no witnesses pointing a finger to their client, and there's no confession.
5: Well, neighbors are stepping up to help each other recover nearly a year and a half after the devastating Eaton fire. Residents are still responsible for clearing brush from burned out lots, which can run hundreds of dollars. Well, now volunteers with the Neighbors Helping Neighbors initiative are stepping in to try and take that burden off their shoulders. Dozens of properties have already been cleared, with many more still waiting. For homeowners, the support is about more than just cleaning up.
6: It's depressing to come up here when you can do absolutely nothing. And so the brush has gotten thick, and it was neglected, to be honest. And when this program was made available, I was just thrilled. I was ecstatic.
7: It's been chugging along. We've probably cleared 25 lots, and I have about 235 total.
5: Organizers say with more volunteers and support, they hope to clear all remaining lots by the end of July.
8: AI is a useful tool for law enforcement, but what happens when AI gets it wrong?
3: Plus, could it be a solution to the nationwide nursing shortage? We'll introduce you to Moxie, the medical robot.
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1: That.
2: Yeah, meet Moxie, a 5'3" medical robot employed at the Odessa Regional Medical Center in Texas. Moxie's now stepping in to handle some of the routine work, cutting down on the miles nurses walk every shift so they can spend more time with the patients.
3: The burden of walking across the hospital, the miles they put on, and that falling on them when in reality they should be focusing on patient care and impacting the community that they serve within the hospital.
4: Everybody's like, oh, they're going to take your jobs. They're not. They're a tool to make us better at our jobs so that we can spend more time with the patients.
5: Hospital leaders say the technology is not about replacing staff, but about giving nurses more time at the bedside when patients need it most.
6: Yeah, hopefully it helps out a lot. But yeah. They also are very friendly looking.
4: Yeah,
6: you know,
4: are.
6: Like
2: yeah, I wonder how patients feel about it. You know, it may not be all that crazy about the idea.
6: Yeah. How are we looking for today's weather on this Friday morning?
7: Yeah, you know, we're used to starting off with cloud coverage and fog, which is going to be nice. It'll keep us cool because our daytime temperatures have been pretty hot outside. We've been looking at those temperatures in the 90s for the valley spots and deserts, upper 90s, and even LA and Orange County have been looking at the mid 80s. Just take a look here at our time lapse over Long Beach. The clouds rolling in through our overnight hours have actually created a little bit more of that fog early morning. Then we're going to expect to see some of that visibility limited for some areas. Otherwise, expect to see some temperatures rising and some more clearing right around the mid morning. Now, as we look at this morning patchy fog, this will continue for at least the next four mornings. So get ready for that at least through Monday. Then we are also looking at some of those low clouds, I should say, and fog clearing as we get to about mid-morning lunchtime. That'll bring us mostly sunny conditions out there, maybe a little bit of haze, especially closer to the coastline. We are going to be looking at gradual cooling moving into next week. So each day, expect maybe about a degree or two to get a tiny bit cooler as we move through the end of next week. And finally, we'll be breezy to even gusty for our valleys and our deserts as we move through this afternoon as well as tomorrow afternoon. Expect about 20-mile-per-hour wind gusts. All right, I want to track this because we are tracking some monsoonal moisture coming in off of Mexico. Now, that rotation is bringing in some of that moisture for areas of San Diego all the way into our desert spots. It should not really impact us much. If it does bring a sprinkle into areas of San Diego, so be it this morning. Otherwise, our mountains should not expect to see major rain coming through, but maybe a slight chance for a thunderstorm as we start moving on through today and tomorrow. Only a 10% chance. Highs today right around those mid-90s, Ontario and Covina. 90 degrees there in Pasadena with 82 in Los Angeles. You're looking at 87 degrees in Simi Valley, 88 in Ojai. Low 80s for most of our weekend. And then as we start moving into next week, LA and Orange County, you'll be looking at the upper 70s, mostly sunny skies before we start dropping down to the mid 70s by Thursday. All right, as we look at our valleys, we're going to be looking at low 90s to upper 80s through our weekend, mostly sunny skies by the afternoon. And again, we're looking at some wind gusts today and tomorrow as we move through next week, those mid 80s. If you are headed to the beaches, mid 70s pretty much the entire week. You are going to be looking at morning clouds and partly cloudy skies as well. Overnight lows looking decent in the mid 60s. All right, John, Rachel, Irene.
2: Yeah, that sounds good, Carly. Thank you. Local leaders say they looked into reported ice activity at Exposition Park.
5: Exposition Park is hosting some of the World Cup watch parties this weekend, including the FIFA Fan Fest at LA Coliseum. LA County Supervisor Holly Mitchell says her office confirmed it was not ice, and rather U.S. Marshals doing routine patrolling as part of the event.
6: LA Mayor Karen Bass kicking off the first of more than 100 Kick It in the Park community events for the FIFA World Cup. The mayor was in Echo Park to announce the partnership with the U.S. Soccer Federation, which will help expand youth access to soccer at local recreational and park facilities. Ahead of Mexico's first match last night, the country's ambassador spoke.
8: If you want to watch the World Cup, there's no better way to watch it but in community. It's a shared responsibility of all of us here with a green jersey to make sure that we

0: Show that in LA, México siempre juega de local. Always, always.
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3: 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The fan destination is 21+ and includes immersive soccer experiences, games, limited edition merchandise, and celebrity appearances. Again, it's now open to the public through the 25th, but you do need it to RSVP ahead of time.
4: Good morning, I'm Scott Reif in Air 7. We are over Studio City. Here's a look at the 101 freeway right at Lancashire. And boy, the fog has really moved into the San Fernando Valley. Well, 101 freeway looks great. I saw the 405 freeway. That did not look bad on the southbound side. There's always concern because that's a high-volume stretch of freeway. But boy, pretty sunrise over that or top of that overcast. That looks really cool. If you look out to the east there, you see Mount Lee and look out towards the Angeles Forest Mountains. But drive-wise, it hasn't been too bad. We're going to go to a map on the Santa Monica Freeway eastbound at Robertson. Should travel to Palms into the mid-city area. That's been there since 11 o'clock last night, but no delays. If you travel the Santa Monica Freeway eastbound, you know it's almost always wide open, very little volume, and we're not seeing a slowdown there. That's good news, and it doesn't appear to be affecting the westbound side, so good news there as well, because it's always slow on the westbound 10. Harbor City, we'll show you on the map, 110 northbound at Anaheim. We got a stall in the center lane, and not a lot of volume there either. I think the 110 northbound will be fine. It's just a stall. We have to block all lanes to clear, but overall, things don't look too bad on our freeways. Please stay with us. We'll be right back.
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22: 20 years ago, the average attention span was about 2.5 minutes. Today, it's just 47 seconds. Pretty disconcerting. That's according to new research out of UC Irvine. But really, this isn't our fault, at least not entirely. We can blame technology and the world around us. 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
1: Some loose clothing, sunglasses, sunscreen. Make sure you're staying hydrated out there, as well as find some time to get into that AC, air conditioning, or find some fans. We'll see that heat up happening later on this afternoon. All right, John, Irene, Rachel.
2: Thank you, Carly. A new fear unlocked for people across the country. What happens when AI facial recognition misidentifies your face?
3: Yeah, this is scary. That's what happened to one man in Florida who was arrested for a crime he didn't commit.
4: It's just, it's horrible that this AI is put in the hands of people that aren't qualified to use it and can ruin people's lives the way that they ruin mine.
3: Robert Dillon was arrested for a crime that was more than 300 miles away from where he lives and in a city he's never even visited. Now he's suing to keep it from happening to others. You can hear more from Robert and learn more about his lawsuit coming up later on Good Morning America.
5: Well, the city of L.A. is on the hook for a $4 billion sex abuse settlement, but the district attorney is now saying many of the claims are fraudulent.
2: He was known for catching the look of the modern world, but this morning we've learned that the artist David Hockney has passed away.
3: Plus, L.A. getting ready to host dozens of international soccer players for the World Cup, but a president of a foreign country is also in town this weekend, and he's not just here to take...
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15: KABC. FBI Director Kash Patel is making terrorist attack prevention the agency's top priority during the FIFA World Cup. Mark Mayfield reports.
16: The games kicked off Thursday with the U.S. set to host 78 matches across 11 cities, including the final match in New Jersey on July 19th. According to Patel, the Joint Terrorism Task Force is fully engaged in the security planning for this tournament, and the FBI is totally determined to head off any potential incidents and ensure the safety of all during the competition.
15: An early poll suggests Democrat Javier Becerra is a heavy favorite over Republican Steve Hilton in the November runoff for California governor. Lisa Carton reports.
17: Hilton says California desperately needs change, and Becerra is more of the same.
18: I shudder to think what will happen to California if this guy wins. We are heading for the cliff, and we got to turn away
7: from it before it's too late.
17: A new UC Berkeley Institute of Governmental Studies and an LA Times poll shows Becerra is supported by 52% of likely voters, while Hilton is polling at 31%. The survey was conducted between May 19th and 24th, before both candidates advanced out of the primary election. Becerra was expected to receive strong support in heavily Democratic California. Hilton was also endorsed by President Trump, who was widely unpopular among the state.

0: states Democrats.
1: DoorDash says users can order food and groceries with an AI chatbot. It's called Ask DoorDash, and it lets users tell the app what they want to order. And the United States are taking the pitch to begin its journey at the World Cup. Tammy Trujillo has a preview.
0: The U.S. men's national team will take on Paraguay at SoFi Stadium today to begin the group stage. It will be the 10th time that the nations have faced off in a head-to-head history that stretches back to the very first FIFA World Cup in Uruguay in 1930. The U.S. is coached by Mauricio Pochettino and led on the field by star players Christian Pulisic, Weston McKennie, and Tyler Adams. The United States has never won the World Cup.
1: That's the latest. I'm John Fink.
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4: Somebody from Iran came out, so we're assuming stuff here. We're making some assumptions. We're assuming you're enough of a news junkie who listens to this show to know that Trump canceled his plan to demolish Iran's infrastructure and take their oil and said, we finally have a deal, decent chance we're going to sign it this weekend. And he sounded extra serious about it. I was watching Mark Halperin's afternoon news show, and he said he felt like Trump's tone was different. I mean, it had a real... I'm serious here. Tone to it. It seemed different than his other times to me.
5: His other 50 pronouncements.
4: Yeah, his other...
5: Or 38, I guess it was.
4: Yeah, I think it's 30. Well, this is the 39th. But excellent. The 39th one did sound different. It sounded less car salesman-y and more specific. Here's what has been agreed upon. So there's that. And then somebody from Iran, but you don't know if they have anything to do with anything... announced that, no, we haven't agreed to anything.
5: Haven't decided yet.
4: Yeah. Media made a big deal out of that. Whether that person speaks for anybody with any power at all, who freaking knows?
5: Well, and if it's the very spokesman of the Ayatollah who is firmly in charge of everything, it's still bound to be deceptive.

0: And so we needed a whole bunch of cooked chicken breasts. 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
2: This is open like it was before. We pull all of our stuff out, and just like you said, whoa, these snap inspections, this isn't exactly what we agreed to. Straits closed again, but now we've got no planes around or boats around or troops around.
3: You caught some of our women with their hair uncovered. This is incredibly offensive. This is a national scandal. We're closing the strait and suspending the inspections. We need to negotiate more. Oh, my God, it's just so obvious. It's so predictable.
2: I hope we're missing something here.
3: Well...
2: And then also Iran targeted some shipping in the Strait of Hormuz overnight. Now, that, you know, similar to what Putin does, that doesn't seem like you're working with somebody who wants a deal when they're continuing to fire off rockets and missiles and bomb stuff and everything like that. But maybe that's some rogue. Who knows?
3: I'm going to go prematurely with our freedom loving quote of the day, Theodore Roosevelt. Do not hit at all if it can be avoided, but never hit softly. The worst mistake you can make is to hit softly.
2: Yeah. Well, we'll get into more of this later and what's being reported. And surely Trump isn't going to get played like this, is he?
3: Yeah, I do not share the regard Trump has for himself as a deal maker. I've not seen it.
2: But seriously, though, if you're a grown-up and you've sold a couple of used cars, you know certain things about making a deal.
3: What if your only animating principle, the only thing you truly, to your bones, care about is to be seen as a great deal maker? That means you have to make a deal. You aren't willing to walk away, which is the absolute kryptonite of somebody who's going to negotiate from strength.
2: Yeah, or he just wants a deal of any kind. He just wants out of this.
3: And I don't live inside his brain. I could be wrong, but it sure looks like that.
2: I have made some bad deals on things that I just wanted to be over with. I don't care. Yes, this is a bad deal. I just want it to be over. I want to be done with this particular thing.
3: Yeah.
2: So that might be where he is. Anyway, we should start the show officially. I'm Jack Armstrong. He's Joe Getty. On this, it is Friday, June 12th, the year 2026. We're Armstrong and Getty, and we approve of this program.
3: If I was living inside Trump's brain, I'd want it to be during those rare moments where he and Melania are.
2: What?
3: And she's a beautiful woman.
2: What? Oh my God. What a weird direction to take this conversation.
3: I was talking about being in his brain. I don't know.
2: Michael?
3: Don't know.
4: You're weird, Joe.
3: What? Because I'm straight and I like beautiful women? Please, I'm married to one. All right, here we go. Wow. Let's begin the show officially now, according to FCC rules and regulations. Here we go at Mark.
5: Silva, el árbitro, el final del partido. 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
1: 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Applewurst, chicken apple sausages that I'm going to be heating up on my Solaire infrared grill. 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

0: Hey, Elon's going to show up to work and say, where is everybody?
1: I'm going to fill out a job application as we speak for SpaceX. KTLA saying FIFA World Cup 2026 kicks off as fans gather across Los Angeles.
0: Actually, it just broke 25 seconds ago. Elon Musk has become the first person to cross the trillionaire threshold, at least on paper.
1: Wow.
0: After the blockbuster initial public offering at $135 a share has landed.
2: And back to the World Cup, I have a bit of a preview, an introduction to the U.S. team, the Golden Generation, they're being called, Jack.
0: Cool.
2: And they're pretty good. We'll see.
1: It's getting exciting. TMZ reporting Nancy Guthrie's search picks up in Mexico after anonymous tip about a grave.
0: Yeah.
1: From Fox Weather this morning, El Nino officially arrives with potential to become strongest super El Nino ever.
0: Everything has got to be the biggest, smallest, fastest, craziest ever, all the time.
2: Even the climate's going with clickbait now.
0: Yeah.
2: Stay in your lane, El Nino, wherever that is, out in the ocean.
1: News Nation reports Phil Mickelson removed from golf club amid misconduct allegations.
0: I was going to ask Joe about that. In the middle of his round, they rode out there and said to him, you got to leave.
2: Wow.
0: In the middle of his round, they told Phil Mickelson, one of the greatest golfers of all time, you got to leave.
2: Wow.
0: You're no longer welcome here.
2: Yeah, he's a highly flawed individual, we're finding out. Is it gambling? Is it malfeasance?
0: Did something with the chick. He did something
2: sexual.
0: He did something with some woman who worked there.
2: Yeah.
1: Oh, boy. From the SF Gate this morning, two-story, 8,000-square-foot In-N-Out officially opens in Vegas.
2: Oh, that's cool. We're about out of time.
1: Okay, quickly, Babylon Bee. Trump sets new record by winning war with Iran 27 times in 1 year.
0: Yeah, that's not easy to do.
2: Oh, boy.
0: We got all the details on as many things as we can bring you. Coming up.
3: Armstrong and Getty.
2: Your personal information is valuable and far more accessible than you realize.
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4: 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Laguna Beach authorities have recovered the body of a young girl who was swept out to sea earlier this week near Treasure Island Beach. The child was in the water Tuesday night with her mother and young brother when all three were pulled into the ocean by rough surf. Beachgoers rescued the mother and one child, but the girl, believed to be about 5 years old, went missing. Officials say a female body was spotted Thursday about 250 to 300 yards offshore near Christmas Cove. The U.S. Department of Justice says UC Davis School of Medicine broke the law by considering race in its admissions process. After a six-month investigation, officials claim UC Davis used factors like family income and parents' education as indirect ways to consider race. UC Davis has not yet responded to the findings. And California's life sciences industry is concerned about Governor Newsom's plan to permanently restrict corporate tax credits. The plan would raise billions for California, but could increase costs for the life sciences industry. That's the latest. I'm John Fink.
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8: I hate to say it, but it looks like Mid-City is still busy. On the 10 eastbound before Robertson Boulevard, an injury crash continues to have your three right lanes blocked. Still looks like CHP and Caltrans are on the scene, but for now it's still going to be busy from National Boulevard. Again, no estimated time on when it'll be cleared altogether. And Valencia just got busy as well. A stalled big rig now has your 5 southbound on-ramp from Valencia blocked off.
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3: Okay, so Fox has breaking news. A White House official says Iran has agreed to the nuke stuff, major concessions on the nuke stuff before receiving any sanctions relief. Okay, we'll get into more of the details later. I hope that's true.
4: Yeah, certainly. I would love to see a productive end to this. I'm skeptical, obviously.
3: Got some good texts. Elon Musk's a trillionaire. But first, we have to do this.
4: Yeah, let's take a fond look back at the week that was. It's Cow Clips of the Week.
5: Clips of the Week!
6: We hit him hard yesterday, and we're going to hit him again hard today.
7: And then he said, we'll bomb the S out of them.
6: It was just tap, tap, tap.
8: Instead, they're going to have tap, tap, tap bombs dropping on key facilities in Iran.
6: But the straits have been open for a number of months already, and you just didn't know about it. We have a signing soon, and the documents are in pretty final shape.
9: This magic carpet ride continues.
10: Civilization.
11: Oh, wow.
12: I get the tickets. The celebrity, they give us the tickets.
13: 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It's possible to land this plane. But right now, CBS News, in my view, is on fire.
14: Part of our thesis here is that people do not want their candidates grown in vats.
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16: 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It's a journey.
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20: You know what I really love? I love the inflation.
21: To be fair, I'm not crooked, but let's
20: really?
21: Let's
20: well, continue. You play right into their hands.
21: Let's continue.
20: You're either crooked or you're stupid. Let's call it quits because I've had enough. Thank you, darling. Have a good time.
21: Mr. President, let's please. I traveled all the way to Wisconsin. It's Clips of the Week.
4: I love that. Acting like Wisconsin's the Outback or like the Yukon.
3: What a weird way to respond to that for Kristen Welker of that's your leverage. But I travel all the way to Wisconsin. I had to get on a private plane for an hour and a half. Oh, what? You can't get up and leave? What?
4: Wow. You reckon those big-time correspondents fly private?
3: I would assume so.
4: Or do they just like first class?
3: At very least first class.
4: Yeah.
3: The very least, I would assume. A couple of things we got to get to.
4: I came all the way to Wisconsin. They got running water and paved streets and everything, Kristen. It'll be all right.
3: You're probably, well, I don't know. I don't have any idea. I'd be kind of interested in that. Does Kristen Welker, Margaret Brennan, when they go to do a news story, do they fly private or first class, you know, United or something? Mm. They're not sitting in the middle seat on Southwest, I assume.
4: Oh, no. They're far too important.
3: Well, plus they make a lot of money. These people make a lot of money.
4: Oh, yeah, I know it.
3: I'm with Jack, this texter says. Soccer's a great sport until you can afford anything else. As a former hockey forward, a real man sport can be expensive. But get a better country and get some gear. There you go.
4: All right.
3: That's what I would chant at the soccer games. Get a better country!
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3: Somebody texting about

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3: Hospitality workers at SoFi Stadium have approved a new contract agreement just days before the venue's first FIFA World Cup match. Chris Powers reports.
4: About 2,000 members of Unite Here Local 11 ratified the deal with food service operator Legends Global, avoiding a threatened strike. The contract includes roughly 30% increases in automatic gratuities for bartenders and servers, raises for non-tipped workers, and premium pay for major events. It also includes privacy protections tied to FIFA's accreditation process and preserves workers' rights to strike if they believe immigration enforcement activity near the stadium threatens their safety.
3: Javier Becerra is picking up another big endorsement.
5: Javier won this on the strength of his candidacy.
6: Senator Adam Schiff from Burbank has known Becerra for over a decade.
5: So I think he's well prepared to be governor, and I think he'll do a superb job.
6: Meanwhile, Schiff feels there are issues with the California election process.
5: Yes, California should process ballots a lot more quickly, but no, there's no massive fraud going on except the fraud that the White House is trying to perpetrate with these claims. That's just nonsense.
6: He says the talk about election fraud goes away when President Trump stops talking about it. I'm Jason Campidonia.
3: SpaceX shares have a specific price as the company goes public. The 555 million shares are being priced at $135 each. It's set to be the largest IPO in history and will make Elon Musk the world's first trillionaire. And if the work week has you stressed out, there's an easy way to shake it off. Free tennis with what you need to do.
7: Psychologists say if you're hunched over with stress by the end of the work week, you need to watch animals. Just 10 minutes of watching critters play is scientifically proven to reduce stress. So this weekend, seek out a cat cafe. Even a dog park will do. Health officials say watching animals of any kind promotes mindfulness, increases your attention span, and it's fun.
3: That's the latest. I'm John Fink.
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4: California Attorney General Rob Bonta and Santa Clara County are suing to stop a proposed immigration detention center from being built near Gilroy.

0: Right.
1: The lawsuit alleges the project violates environmental laws because the site has long been designated for agriculture and provides habitat for endangered species. A Northern California county may face a legal fight with the state over election changes that could impact how local elections are held. Voters in Shasta County are considering Measure B, which would end voting by mail, require in-person voting with photo ID, and require all voting to take place on one day and require hand counting of ballots. Groups like the ACLU say the measure may break state law. And World Cup fever is engulfing the Bay Area in San Jose. San Pedro Square was turned into a sea of green Thursday as Mexican fans gathered to watch on a big screen as their squad took down South Africa in the opening match of the tournament. Thousands of people packed the streets to celebrate the win afterwards. That's the latest. I'm John Fink.
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3: Hopefully this is the last time I say Mid-City today, because in Mid-City, finally, it looks like that injury crash is clear. 10 eastbound before Robertson Boulevard. Still a bit slow from National, but that is quickly improving. As we headed to South LA, it's busy there now with a crash in your left lane. 110 northbound before Manchester Avenue with a 20-minute delay. And in Cerritos, we also have a bit of a fender bender in your right lane, 605 southbound at South Street.
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1: 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But there's a range of genetic predispositions to certain kinds of cancers. And if I'm way over here on the much less likely scale, genetically speaking, well, then what do those numbers mean to me?
0: 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Or the need to dance.
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6: KABC. Golf star Phil Mickelson is no longer a member of the Farms Golf Club outside San Diego following allegations of inappropriate contact with a female employee. Michael Kastner reports.
7: Golf Digest reports the employee accused the six-time major champion of making non-consensual physical contact before a round of golf earlier this spring. Club officials reportedly opened an investigation and confronted Mickelson while he was on the course. The club says it conducted an independent review and later terminated Mickelson's membership. A spokesperson for the 55-year-old golfer said any misunderstanding has been cleared up.
6: OpenAI is blaming China for an influence campaign to turn U.S. opinions over artificial intelligence in data centers. Tammy Trujillo reports.
8: The artificial intelligence company published research that said it caught Chinese-backed operatives using the company's ChatGPT to create content for a social media campaign. Protests have been growing over the rapid growth of data centers needed to fuel the AI boom. Several moratoriums on data centers have been put into effect at the state and local levels. House Republicans are asking President Trump to investigate China's alleged role in these campaigns, arguing that whoever leads in artificial intelligence will have a clear advantage on the global economic stage.
6: And El Nino conditions have officially started. Mark Mayfield has details.
9: An El Nino happens when ocean water temperatures are at least 0.5 degrees Celsius above average for several months. The National Weather Service's Climate Prediction Center says there's a 63% chance that the pattern will become very strong from November 2026 through January 2027. Experts in California are watching this El Nino closely. Some forecasters suggest it could be as powerful as the one in 1950. For Southern California, El Nino means a greater chance of a rainy winter. For other parts of the world, it means more dry weather.
6: That's the latest. I'm John Fink.
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4: Talk Iran later this hour. According to Iranian officials, things are moving quickly. Is there a deal or is not a deal? But they got their own news agency over there, you know, totalitarian states. The IRGC has its own news agency, the Tasnim news agency, and it's mocking Trump for backing down. They even used the term taco in their news report. That is something. God, if somebody is easily butthurt as Trump, reacting as harshly as he does sometimes to the slightest slight, I would think he'd bring the thunder against Iran because they're mocking him.
5: Yeah.
4: More on that later.
5: Yeah, boy, it's a real head scratcher. So this is just so clear to me what's happening.

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15: A better life with Dr. Sanjay Gupta.
16: Have you ever noticed that you mostly breathe through one nostril at a time? Even when you're not sick, even when your allergies aren't bothering you. The body actually switches the dominant nostril as frequently as every 2 hours while we're awake. That's according to Adam Taylor, an anatomy professor at Lancaster University in the UK. This alternating cycle is automatic. It's regulated subconsciously by the hypothalamus in the brain, he said. Your body does this to give each nostril a chance to rest and repair, so they don't get too dried out, which could make it easier for pathogens and inflammation to cause damage. Now, Taylor also said, studies suggest the left nostril may be more dominant, and when the right nostril is dominant, the body is in a more alert or even stressed state. Who knew? Pretty fascinating stuff. I'm Dr. Sanjay Gupta, helping you live a better life.

0: 29 points. The New York Knicks staged the biggest comeback in NBA Finals history. It was a wild night of partying here in New York City. I have a feeling a lot of future Knicks fans will be born in about 9 months. Yeah. Yep, somehow the Knicks pulled off the impossible. I mean, wow, they actually made Larry David look happy. Look, it's amazing. May, I've never seen that. Yeah, no one saw this coming. This would be like if Mike Pence being named Grand Marshal of the Pride Parade. You know what I'm saying? This is something you don't think would happen.
1: So speaking of Larry David and the picture, if you've seen it floating around, of Jerry Seinfeld with his mouth open, which is pretty funny. Looking shocked, somebody posted this yesterday. Seinfeld episode, year 2026. Jerry gets tickets courtside and brings George, who decides with the Knicks down 20 with 10 minutes left, he leaves the game early to beat the rush out of Madison Square Garden. As the Knicks mount a comeback, he tries to get back into the garden. He waves his ticket, name drops James Dolan, but nothing works, and he ends up getting arrested. Meanwhile, Kramer sneaks into the garden and helps Mike Brown drop the game-winning play.
2: That's good.
1: You can actually picture that being a Seinfeld episode. Yeah. That's pretty funny.
2: Yeah.
1: So you know something about golfer Phil Mickelson. I only know his name because you've mentioned it over the years. He used to be a rival of Tiger's back in the day.
2: Yeah, he was the second biggest star in the game for years and years and years.
1: He got kicked out of an incredibly exclusive golf club this week. The Farms Golf Club, exclusive private club located in just outside of San Diego.
2: Mm-hmm. Probably up La Jolla way, right?
1: Some sort of an incident with a female employee. Anyway, she went to her bosses and talked to him, and people in golf carts came out to where Phil Mickelson was playing, said, "You got to go right now," in the middle of his round. Grab your clubs and leave.
2: Yeah, this has been brewing for a little while. I have a feeling the executive board ruled, or the legal team got back to the club and said, "Yes, you can get rid of him." And the moment they could, they did.
1: Wow, he must have done something awful, because you don't want to kick that guy out of your golf club. That's great prestige.
2: Mm-hmm.
1: What's the latest on the war with Iran or not? No. It's over, according to Trump.
3: Armstrong and Getty. Whoa.
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8: Golf star Phil Mickelson is no longer a member of the Farms Golf Club outside of San Diego following allegations of inappropriate contact with a female employee. Golf Digest reports the employee accused the six-time major champion of making non-consensual physical contact before a round of golf earlier this spring. A spokesperson for the 55-year-old golfer said any misunderstanding has been cleared up. The Trump administration is yanking funding from the Los Angeles Homeless Services Authority after a critical review found it couldn't account for nearly $37 million of taxpayer dollars. Of the money funneled to LAHSA for homeless providers, only about $14 million could be accounted for. The rest simply vanished. And a new poll suggests Democrat Javier Becerra holds a sizable lead in California's race for governor. The UC Berkeley Institute of Governmental Studies and Los Angeles Times survey found Becerra with support from 52% of likely voters, compared with 31% for Republican Steve Hilton. That's the latest. I'm John Fink.
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11: It's gotten a lot more jam-packed in Azusa this morning. The 210 westbound after Vernon Avenue has a 13-minute delay. And now it looks like that crash has three left lanes along with your carpool lane blocked. Again, this is that crash involving a semi and it's stacked from Azusa Avenue. Only your right lane is available until further notice. And moving into, it looks like

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4: Here is the news.
5: FBI Director Kash Patel is making terrorist attack prevention the agency's top priority during the FIFA World Cup. Mark Mayfield reports.
6: The games kicked off Thursday, with the U.S. set to host 78 matches across 11 cities, including the final match in New Jersey on July 19th. According to Patel, the Joint Terrorism Task Force is fully engaged in the security planning for this tournament, and the FBI is totally determined to head off any potential incidents and ensure the safety of all during the competition.
5: An early poll suggests Democrat Javier Becerra is a heavy favorite over Republican Steve Hilton in the November runoff for California governor. Lisa Carton reports.
7: Hilton says California desperately needs change, and Becerra is more of the same.
8: I shudder to think what will happen to California if this guy wins. We are heading for the cliff, and we've got to turn away from it before it's too late.
7: A new UC Berkeley Institute of Governmental Studies and an LA Times poll shows Becerra is supported by 52% of likely voters, while Hilton is polling at 31%. The survey was conducted between May 19th and 24th, before both candidates advanced out of the primary election. Becerra was expected to receive strong support in heavily Democratic California. Hilton was also endorsed by President Trump, who is widely unpopular among the state's Democrats.
5: DoorDash says users can order food and groceries with an AI chatbot. It's called Ask DoorDash, and it lets users tell the app what they want to order. And the United States are taking the pitch to begin its journey at the World Cup. Tammy Trujillo has a preview.
9: The U.S. men's national team will take on Paraguay at SoFi Stadium today to begin the group stage. It will be the 10th time that the nations have faced off in a head-to-head history that stretches back to the very first FIFA World Cup in Uruguay in 1930. The U.S. is coached by Mauricio Pochettino and led on the field by star players Christian Pulisic, Weston McKennie, and Tyler Adams. The United States has never won the World Cup.
5: That's the latest. I'm John Fink.
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14: Might sound like a broken record this morning, but it still looks like Azusa is busy. The 210 westbound after Vernon Avenue has that wreck with only the right lane open involving a semi. It's stacked from Azusa Avenue in the meantime. In Hollywood, it's busy as well. Adding to the typical congestion, there's a stall in your right lane, 101 northbound after Vermont Avenue. And in West LA, you don't want to pop tire. There's metal debris in the middle lane, 405 northbound before Wilshire.
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0: And like the New York Times even had a piece like, this is kind of old news. We knew some ships were moving. The point wasn't for you. It wasn't to impress you with new information. It was to rattle Iran to the table. And that is working. That's working. More in a moment. We've got a lot more to get to. Some inside information on the newly shaping Iran deal. Also, I've got an update for you on those bio labs in Ukraine coming up. There's breaking news today on that subject. Remember when Biden said they didn't exist? Another thing he was lying about.
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2: Laguna Beach authorities have recovered the body of a young girl who was swept out to sea earlier this week near Treasure Island Beach. The child was in the water Tuesday night with her mother and young brother when all three were pulled into the ocean by rough surf. Beachgoers rescued the mother and one child, but the girl, believed to be about 5 years old, went missing. Officials say a female body was spotted Thursday about 250 to 300 yards offshore near Christmas Cove. The U.S. Department of Justice says UC Davis School of Medicine broke the law by considering race in its admissions process. After a six-month investigation, officials claim UC Davis used factors like family income and parents' education as indirect ways to consider race. UC Davis has not yet responded to the findings. And California's life sciences industry is concerned about Governor Newsom's plan to permanently restrict corporate tax credits. The plan would raise billions for California but could increase costs for the life sciences industry. That's the latest. I'm John Fink.
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5: Azusa, it still looks like only your right lane is open, 210 westbound past Vernon. This is due to that wreck involving a jackknife semi and debris. It went from the westbound side into eastbound lane, so it also looks like that eastbound side might see some slowdowns. Still, no estimated time on when it'll be completely cleared. Again, give yourself a head start. And as we move into Linwood, that crash is finally cleared. 105 westbound before Long Beach Boulevard.
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6: A better life with Dr. Sanjay Gupta.
7: If you are struggling with substance abuse, alcohol, pills, whatever it may be, first of all, it's nothing to be ashamed of. We know addiction is a brain disease, and we also know getting into recovery can be tough. Also, in case this helps, I want to tell you about a new study at a Harvard School of Public Health, which found that spiritual belief, the idea of a steady religious practice, had a protective effect from addiction. Experts we talked to told us there were probably a few reasons why this might be the case. Number one, excessive drug and alcohol use would not be the norm in a religious community, and people want to fit in. Two, a belief in a higher power provides people with hope and solace, great foils for addiction. And three, and I think there's some merit to this, regular attendance in a faith community also provides connection. Just like in AA, camaraderie and social support is often what you need. I'm Dr. Sanjay Gupta, helping you live a better life.
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7: Issues with the California election process.
8: Yes, California should process ballots a lot more quickly. But no, there's no massive fraud going on except the fraud that the White House is trying to perpetrate with these claims. That's just nonsense.
7: He says the talk about election fraud goes away when President Trump stops talking about it. I'm Jason Campidonia.
9: SpaceX shares have a specific price as the company goes public. The 555 million shares are being priced at $135 each. It's set to be the largest IPO in history and will make Elon Musk the world's first trillionaire. And if the work week has you stressed out, there's an easy way to shake it off. Free tennis with what you need to do.
10: Psychologists say if you're hunched over with stress by the end of the work week, you need to watch animals. Just 10 minutes of watching critters play is scientifically proven to reduce stress. So this weekend, seek out a cat cafe. Even a dog park will do. Health officials say watching animals of any kind promotes mindfulness, increases your attention span, and it's fun.
9: That's the latest. I'm John Fink.
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14: And this is still going to be pretty heavy until further notice. The 210 westbound past Vernon, we still have only your right lane open from a jackknife big rig. Again, only the right lane is available on the 210 westbound past Vernon. This looks like it also is going to be a bit heavy on the eastbound side because there was debris that had fallen from that crash into the other side of the center divider. So from either direction, give yourself a head start.
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2: California Attorney General Rob Bonta and Santa Clara County are suing to stop a proposed immigration detention center from being built near Gilroy. The lawsuit alleges the project violates environmental laws because the site has long been designated for agriculture and provides habitat for endangered species. A Northern California county may face a legal fight with the state over election changes that could impact how local elections are held. Voters in Shasta County are considering Measure B, which would end voting by mail, require in-person voting with photo ID, and require all voting to take place on one day and require hand counting of ballots. Groups like the ACLU say the measure may break state law. And World Cup fever is engulfing the Bay Area in San Jose. San Pedro Square was turned into a sea of green Thursday as Mexican fans gathered to watch on a big screen as their squad took down South Africa in that opening match of the tournament. Thousands of people packed the streets to celebrate the win afterwards. That's the latest. I'm John Fink.
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7: And Azusa's still going to be pretty heavy until further notice. The 210 westbound past Vernon, we still have only your right lane open from a Jackknife Big Rig. Again, only the right lane is available on the 210 westbound past Vernon. This looks like it also is going to be a bit heavy on the eastbound side because there was debris that had fallen from that crash into the other side of the center divider. So from either direction, give yourself a head start.
8: A better life with Dr. Sanjay Gupta.
9: 20 years ago, the average attention span was about 2.5 minutes. Today, it's just 47 seconds. Pretty disconcerting. That's according to new research out of UC Irvine. But really, this isn't our fault, at least not entirely. We can blame technology and the world around us. Attention, it turns out, is not an unlimited resource. You only have so much of it to give. Start paying more attention to what times of the day you seem to be at your mental peak. Try to knock out the more complicated stuff during that time. It's also important to take breaks every so often so you can more easily lock in when you're trying to concentrate. One expert said, even trying to visualize where you want to end your day with everything all wrapped up or with tons left to do, that can act as a real motivator. I'm Dr. Sanjay Gupta, helping you live a better life.
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18: Okay, we've got a lot more to get to. I'm going to smack John Cornyn around in a little bit here. I promise I'll get to that because he needs to be taken to the woodshed again. So it falls to me to do it. We'll do that coming up. But first, I want to share with you some brand new information today from the outgoing director of national intelligence, Tulsi Gabbard, about biolabs that the United States government, let me change that, that you are paying for, without your knowledge, you have been paying for biolabs all around the planet. 30 different countries, 120 of them. So before Tulsi Gabbard is officially off the job of Director of National Intelligence, she's decided, I'll tell you what, I'm going to declassify a bunch of really important information. Here we go. She, under the president's direction, has declassified some fascinating and troubling information about biolabs that we've been paying for. Listen to this.
1: After months of searching through intelligence community holdings and files, today I'm releasing new evidence of longstanding U.S. government funding of more than 120 biolabs.

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1: Take that back. I am a trillionaire. Are you? A Zimbabwean $10 trillion bill.
2: Fair. You know something? You're right about that. I should have been more specific. In U.S. dollars, he is the first recorded trillionaire. And as far as AOC is concerned, he didn't earn a dime of it. You know, it wasn't like he created one of the most epic car companies on the planet. It's not like he created one of the most epic rocket companies on the planet. Like the first time we can actually catch them with chopsticks when they come back to Earth. It's not like he created anything like that. But it's not just Elon Musk becoming pretty wealthy today. Well, he's already very wealthy, but even more wealthy. You see that 4,400 SpaceX employees today have become millionaires. Janitors at SpaceX are now millionaires. Janitors at SpaceX are now millionaires because when they started working for SpaceX, here's one guy working as a welder at SpaceX. He was making $28 an hour when he started. And they gave him $10,000 in stock when he went full time back in 2015. His name is Juan Hernandez. 2015, he bought more with every paycheck for the last 10 years. He'd buy a little bit of the stock, the company stock. But now with SpaceX trading at its value, his shares are worth over $1 million. So there he is, that nasty old Elon Musk just created 4,400 new millionaires at his company. It's so funny. It's just amazing. And so, of course, like people like AOC and Bernie Sanders, old wacky Bernie, they'll see all of this and be like, this is unacceptable. You can't have that. Why not? Why not? You don't like seeing people get ahead? You don't like seeing Juan Hernandez become a millionaire because he's been welding for a great space company for just over the last decade? I think it's a great story. Good for Elon. I remember when I started realizing years ago, this is before the right really, we derived a huge benefit because Elon Musk jumped on board with President Trump and fought to shrink the government. But I remember thinking, isn't this the kind of guy that we should be celebrating? I mean, he's making great American companies. He's hiring lots of Americans. They're building stuff in America. Isn't this the kind of thing that we want? It sure is. Congratulations to everybody involved. A lot of millionaires out there. More ahead on The Vince Show.
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0: 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And coming soon to the Oxnard Performing Arts Center, Hollywood medium Tyler Henry, Kenny Wayne Shepherd, and the Psychedelic Furs. 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So yesterday was meal prep day, and my wife wanted to make this really, really, really interesting Thai chicken salad with a peanut dressing. And so we needed a whole bunch of cooked chicken breasts. So I bought two packages of the heirloom chicken breasts at Trader Joe's. I love those. Seasoned them with salt and pepper, patted them dry, and then put them on the Solaire infrared grill. According to the guide that comes with the Solaire on a boneless chicken breast, you go 2.5 minutes on high each side, then 3.5 minutes on low each side. These things were cooked perfectly. When I cut into them to make them into cubes, they all looked perfectly done. They had a beautiful char on the outside, but they were still juicy on the inside. Chicken breasts. The Solaire Infrared Grill does it all, and it does it all hot and fast. 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I love this grill. 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Sterling Venue Ventures has tons of live entertainment coming your way, like Bobby Brown at the Saban Theater on July 10th, coming to the Canyon in Agoura Hills, Billy Bob Thornton in the Boxmasters, Brett Denon, Matthew and Gunnar Nelson, Orianthe, Ambrosia, Pancho Sanchez, Young Dubliners, Queensrÿche's Jeff Tate, Thelma Houston, and more. And coming soon to the Oxnard Performing Arts Center, Hollywood medium Tyler Henry, Kenny Wayne Shepherd, and the Psychedelic Furs. 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Well, yesterday, my sausages from the New Braunfels Smokehouse in New Braunfels, Texas, came to the door. Applewurst, chicken apple sausages that I'm going to be heating up on my Solaire infrared grill. That thing heats up to 1,000 degrees in just 3 minutes, and then I'm going to put it down to medium heat, and on one side, I'm going to do my four sausages, and I'm going to rotate every 3 minutes to get some really nice color on these things for 12 minutes total. On the other side of my Solaire, I'm going to be doing sweet potatoes with Burger House seasoning, which is a Dallas burger chain, and I'm going to be doing Hitching Post seasoning from Santa Barbara County on some zucchini. It's gonna be great. 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
1: Here you go, crash there, 60 westbound right before Haven. The two left lanes are blocked there.
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0: You know, I'm feeling like grilling some steaks this weekend. It's the right weather for it. I'm going to pop open my Solaire infrared grill, turn on the propane, which, by the way, my propane tank has lasted for a very long time. 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But I'm going to turn on that grill. And once it gets to temperature, 1,000 degrees in just 3 minutes, I'm going to throw on one of my Wagyu flat iron steaks I've got in the freezer after I defrost it, of course. 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And then I'm going to slice it, and it is going to be delightful. 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
1: KABC.
2: Golf star Phil Mickelson is no longer a member of the Farms Golf Club outside of San Diego following allegations of inappropriate contact with a female employee. Golf Digest reports the employee accused the six-time major champion of making non-consensual physical contact before a round of golf earlier this spring. A spokesperson for the 55-year-old golfer said any misunderstanding has been cleared up. The Trump administration is yanking funding from the Los Angeles Homeless Services Authority after a critical review found it couldn't account for nearly $37 million of taxpayer dollars. Of the money funneled to LAHSA for homeless providers, only about $14 million could be accounted for. The rest simply vanished. And a new poll suggests Democrat Javier Becerra holds a sizable lead in California's race for governor. The UC Berkeley Institute of Governmental Studies in Los Angeles Times survey found Becerra with support from 52% of likely voters, compared with 31% for Republican Steve Hilton. That's the latest. I'm John Fink.
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7: Downtown L.A. on the 10 West just past the 5, they've cleared that wreck from the right lane. In Boyle Heights on the 5 South, right at the 10, got a wreck involving a big rig making its way to the shoulder. It's already a slow southbound ride from Colorado. And on the 5 North at Colorado, got a stall trying to clear from the left lane there. And we still have that sig alert in Azusa on the 210 in both directions, right at Vernon. Got that crash and the carpool and left lane closed on both sides.
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13: A Better Life with Dr. Sanjay Gupta.
14: If you are struggling with substance abuse, alcohol, pills, whatever it may be, first of all, it's nothing to be ashamed of. We know addiction is a brain disease, and we also know getting into recovery can be tough. Also, in case this helps, I want to tell you about a new study out of Harvard School of Public Health, which found that spiritual belief, the idea of a steady religious practice, had a protective effect from addiction. Experts we talked to told us there were probably a few reasons why this might be the case. Number one, excessive drug and alcohol use would not be the norm in a religious community, and people want to fit in. Two, a belief in a higher power provides people with hope and solace, great foils for addiction. And three, and I think there's some merit to this, regular attendance in a faith community also provides connection. Just like in AA, camaraderie and social support is often what you need. I'm Dr. Sanjay Gupta, helping you live a better life.
15: How much trust do you have in the major media? Just before 1980, it was about 72%. It's now 28%. More Americans believe media favors Democrats than Republicans.
16: True enough, Scott Pelley. Get out of the way. Make way. 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
6: 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KABC News at Noon. I'm Jeff Vaughn from OnLACA. A 5-year-old girl who was swept into the ocean by a powerful wave at Laguna Beach has been found dead. The body of Amanda Mia Brown was found about a quarter mile from where she disappeared. The child, her mother, and a sibling were pulled into the water on Tuesday among dangerous surf conditions. Bystanders rescued the mother and sibling, but the girl was swept away. The incident comes as high surf and strong rip currents continue to impact Southern California beaches. A jackknife big rig causing a traffic headache on the 210 in Azusa this morning. ABC 7 reports a crash shut down multiple lanes in both directions near Citrus Avenue. Drivers facing significant delays during the morning commute. No serious injuries reported. Los Angeles taxpayers will spend $500,000 to defend the city against a lawsuit filed by former fire chief Kristen Crowley. The city council voted 12-1 to hire outside attorneys after Crowley sued alleging retaliation following her dismissal by Mayor Karen Bass over the deadly Palisades fire. Bass maintains Crowley was removed over leadership failures. Crowley argues years of city budget cuts left the fire department understaffed and under-equipped. We have a new poll in the race for California governor, and Steve Hilton has a steep hill to climb. But the poll points to growing voter concerns over affordability, crime, homelessness, and government performance as issues that could help the Republicans' campaign. Democrat Javier Becerra enters the general election for California governor with a commanding lead over Hilton, according to a poll by UC Berkeley co-sponsored by the LA Times. The former Health and Human Services Secretary leads Hilton 52% to 31% among registered voters in a head-to-head matchup. The remainder were undecided. The general election is November 3rd. Find the complete poll at onlaca.com. More news at 12:30. Get news and insights at onlaca.com. I'm Jeff Vaughn on The John Phillips Show.
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11: Mid-City LA on the 10 westbound before it gets Crenshaw Boulevard. We've got a pretty tough crash, and right now they are blocking all lanes, and you're going to be diverted off at Crenshaw. You're already stacked up from the 110. Good news, though, in Azusa, that sig alert has cleared on the 210 westbound and eastbound right of Vernon Avenue. All lanes are open. And in Sherman Oaks, 405 North before Victory got a stall in the right lane.
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11: Hey, everyone. It's Jimmy Buffett Friday. And Randy, it's the last one.
2: It's the last time we are doing Jimmy Buffett Friday. We'll explain why we have to make these changes next week. But it is good news. Very good news. Very exciting news. But just one of the things that's going to need to change moving forward.
11: All right. Well, let's take a moment and pause and say thanks to everyone who's making the world run. Let's start with the men and women in the military, police officers, firefighters, doctors, nurses, lab technicians, hospital orderlies, small business owners, restaurateurs, truck drivers, everyone working at the grocery stores and fast food joints, the Port of Los Angeles, Long Beach and Oakland and Union Station, the pilots and flight attendants. Let's listen to the chief parrot head himself, Mr. Jimmy Buffett, sing the national anthem.
12: At this time, we ask that you please rise and join in the singing of our national anthem as sung by the popular recording star, Jimmy Buffett. Oh,

whose broad stripes and bright stars through the perilous fight, o'er the ramparts we watched, were so gallantly streaming.

0: SoCal to the Bay, up and down the Golden State and beyond.
1: Yeah.
0: It's the John Phillips Show.
2: And a very happy Friday to you at 12:07 in the West. It's the John Phillips Show. Mr. Randy Wang's in Culver City.
3: Well, everyone was waiting to see what Spencer Pratt would say in the wake of him not making the runoff in the California primary. And he put out a video today.
2: And let me tell you, it was cathartic to watch. I watched this video over and over and over again. I kept hitting replay like it was a morphine button.
3: I'm pretty sure I got all the F-bombs out of it, but just in case, the dump button is ready to go. Here is Spencer Pratt's concession speech.
4: Now that the campaign portion of my mission to save Los Angeles is coming to a close and I'm moving on to the next, more interesting phase, listen, I've spent a lot of time slaying everybody. I've ridiculed everyone on the roster.

0: And I just want to say from the bottom of my heart, I like to take the chance to apologize
1: to absolutely nobody.
2: Doesn't look like he's going away, kids.
1: Buddy,
0: you think you can get rid of me that easily? I know a lot of dim-witted jerks thought I was in this for a grift, that I was going to roll up and leave town if I didn't get into City Hall.
3: It's just not fair.
0: Hey, morons, I didn't get in this for political power. I got in this to expose this corrupt machine, and nothing has changed. You enjoy your worthless meetings in City Hall.
4: Nithya, you have all this information. You're running for mayor. Show what you're really about, or get the f*** out of the race.
2: That's the first bleep I had to put in this.
5: There'll be more.
0: I'm going to be lighting you up every single day, and now I don't have to worry about offending CNN viewers. I don't have a campaign laws hamstringing me now. It's war.
2: It's war.
5: I love it.
0: 0 hour for Los Angeles. Angelinos are now stuck with two morons responsible for all their problems, and they have to choose between dumb and dumber.
2: Accurate.
5: You know what? I'm loving this because a lot of people have been emailing me saying that he should run as a write-in candidate in the general. Well, it's not legal. We have a top two system. You can run as a write-in in the primary. You can't run as a write-in in the general. And people are mad at me because he can't do that. Like, I make the rules. What he is now going to focus on, which is exposing the corruption of both of them, I think is a win-win, because if he does that, at least at the federal level, if he comes up with evidence that shows that they were breaking the law, and when you're dealing with financial crimes, frequently that deals with banks and wires and different things that fall under the federal umbrella, if he comes up with the goods that these people have been breaking the law, as opposed to running a write-in campaign that's not going to work out anyway, get them both thrown in prison.
2: He can be pretty effective with the much bigger platform he has now than he had before he ran for mayor, of exposing the corruption that's in Los Angeles.
0: That's not a choice. That's the machine protecting the machine. And now every problem that plagues Los Angeles because of these two corrupt communists is going to accelerate. And the city will tumble headlong into the abyss. You have no idea how many major developers, hoteliers, business owners, entrepreneurs have been texting me saying they're packing up and leaving town. More of your favorite restaurants will be shuttering. That means less tax revenue. That means the city has to cut services. More potholes, less firefighters, less police patrols, more criminals, more drug addicts terrorizing your communities.
6: And we haven't ended it.
0: You have.
5: You know what else I love? I love the fact that he called them both communists, because Nithya runs as a member of the DSA, which is a self-described socialist. Karen Bass claims to be the moderate one in the race, but she was a big fan of Castro. She went down there and visited a bunch of times. I just read something. I don't know if you saw this. I forget where it was. Say that she was trying to angle herself to be the ambassador to Cuba because she loves it down there so much.
2: Well, you ever had a Cuban sandwich? My goodness.
5: Yeah, but you can get that in Downey.
0: You have no idea how bad
2: there's a place in San Francisco where you can get it inside a croissant. Oh,
5: yum.
2: Boy, is it good. Go to Juniper Cafe, kids.
0: You have no idea how bad things are about to get for this city. Look at this place already. Weeds growing from every crack and crevice. Graffiti over every square inch of public space. Garbage, drugs, feces, burned up dogs, burned down towns.
2: I gotta pull up Zillow during the break. I gotta get out of here.
5: Fact check, everything he said is true.
0: Abandoned storefronts, this city is a mess, and you're...
2: Support our advertisers so I can get a tiny little condo in San Francisco. I gotta get out of LA.
0: Abandoned storefronts, this city is a mess, and you're about to reward the arsonist who torched a place with 4 more years of destruction?
7: I know he's very bitter.
0: My goal hasn't changed. I've been laser focused on stopping these commie animals, and I will stop them. If you think we uncovered a lot of fraud and evil in the campaign, just wait. We have some recordings of one of your exalted candidates doing and saying something that would make her resign in shame. I was saving it for the general election.
5: Boy, this is looking like that main Senate race already.
2: I mean, the man knows how to do a tease. Now, if he does he actually have the goods remains to be seen.
5: Well, think about it. Nithya came from the homeless services world, and we know that everything associated with that world is corrupt and money laundering. So I wouldn't be a bit surprised if he caught her stealing funds. And then you have the mayor who doctored up the after action fire report. We know this. It was printed in the Los Angeles Times. That's illegal. So if he has the goods on her, doctoring up that report to shift the blame from the city to the insurance companies or someone else, I would imagine that that could cross some legal boundaries.
0: Go ahead and pick your demon, certify your choice, and then you get to see it. So Karen Nithia, ask yourself, is it possible that one of your employees may have a recording of you doing or saying something that would force you to resign in disgrace?
2: That does sound very specific.
5: Oh, yes.

0: I'm Chris Jakimic. I served in the United States Air Force, and I deployed 3 times. Being a veteran, it's interwoven into your DNA. It is really the absence of the connection and the purpose that can really drive a lot of veterans to some negative thoughts. 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Our duty is to protect ourselves and protect our families. And one way you can do that is store your weapons safely. Store all your guns securely. 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
2: In sitting on it until after the election and then drop the bomb.
3: Oh boy.
4: Hope you sleep well at night over the next 5 months.
3: This is maybe the definition of scorched earth.
2: And I'm here for it.
4: Hope you sleep well at night over the next 5 months, because you know who hasn't slept well at all for the last 17 months? My mom. All my neighbors in the Palisades. All the moms who worry about their kids walking past drug addicts in front of their schools. All the business owners getting crushed in the LA economy, worried that they can't stay in business and feed their kids. Angelenos have been struggling for years now, all while corrupt politicians and fraudulent NGOs profit off the misery and fleece us for the tax dollars. Well, now we're flipping the script. I want all of you awake at night sweating and worried about 5 a.m. when the FBI blazers bust in the door, breaking open your office.
3: You know who knows what that's like?
2: Our girl Shangy.
5: Absolutely.
2: And just in case you're thinking about writing a movie about what happened, she confirmed that she was topless when the raid occurred.
3: The FBI agents had to watch her get dressed because they wanted to make sure she wasn't trying to sneak something out of there. And there's only a few places you could do that.
6: That's right. I like that. That was amazing.
2: You think if the FBI kicked down Karen Bass's door, she'd be topless too?
3: John, it's lunchtime.
4: Because I assure you, they're coming. You think your election was going to stop me? If you want to stop me,
7: you're going to have to kill me!
3: And then just a big graphic that says war. That is going to make some waves over the weekend, that's for sure.
2: Now, let me tell you something. I was starting to get a little depressed over the results of that election and where this city is headed. Because we have 2 options, and both of them are bad. And I thought that Spencer Pratt would likely exit stage right. Because the campaign is over, the election is over. This guy busted his ass all through the primary to try to save the city. And the people and the machine and the institutions decided that they weren't interested. Fine.
3: Well, also 200,000 Republicans didn't vote.
2: That too. But let's be honest. Even if they did, he wouldn't make it past the finish line in the general, because Democrats outnumber Republicans by what?
3: In Los Angeles, the city of LA, Republican registration, it's like 14 to 16%.
2: Okay. So you're talking about 8-1?
3: The odds are pretty stacked, unless he was going to drop that video that he says he has.
2: That's like David versus Goliath under the best of circumstances.
3: This is true.
2: I mean, we're going to have to go to the Bible here for an analogy. So winning probably was not a viable option. But if you can't win the election, what you can do is make sure your opponents lose. I like that philosophy. I like that theory. I like him going into it with this headspace.
3: Burn it all to the ground?
2: Burn it to the ground. Burn it, because that's what they're going to do. Karen Bass has already burned it, and Nithya Raman just looks at other nice neighborhoods, and she can't wait to set fire to those. So if it's all going to burn down anyway, why not bring someone in with the goods and the receipts on the people who are the arsonists and at least put them in a cage? Because if he has evidence that they broke the law, particularly if it's federal law, if it's state law, don't even bother with it, because Bonta's not going to do anything about it. But if you have the goods that they broke federal law, then the feds might actually put them in prison, and then they'll go into a cell.
3: I mean, it's definitely possible, but it seems like what he was alleging is he's got a video of them saying something that would make

0: them resign in shame. I don't know if that's breaking the law as opposed to saying something incredibly embarrassing or something that tells you how they really think. I'm not sure.
1: Well, if I had to guess, I would assume it's Nithya, because Nithya came from the world of complete left-wing insanity before she got on the LA City Council, which is a different world of left-wing insanity. So just imagine what she said to those groups. Just imagine what she said to fellow travelers when she didn't know she was being recorded. Or maybe she was, but in those rooms, what she was saying was something they all agreed with, so it wasn't particularly controversial. What if it's in front of other individuals who are part of that homeless services racket where they're all doing the same thing? I could imagine her saying incriminating things in front of a group like that. That wouldn't surprise me one bit, because it's business as usual for those people. But the fact that he has a sword of Damocles to hold over these two the entire campaign is fantastic. Because by injecting himself in this way, what they're going to do is they're going to frame it as them versus him. So even though he's not going to be a candidate on the ballot, he's going to suck up all the oxygen in the room. And if he can help determine what the subjects are that are being discussed and the failures of the Bass and Rahman administrations, whether it be at City Hall and the mayor's office or in the council office, that would be fantastic. Because what the two of them would do is they would try to make it a battle as to who hates Donald Trump the most. And their failures at the city level wouldn't even get discussed. But if you have Spencer Pratt outside the building banging on the windows with the receipts, that changes it, because you can't ignore that. Because he's going to be all over social media. He's going to be all over TMZ. He's going to be all over the entertainment press. He's going to be all over the local press. He's going to get on cable news. And he is going to be one great big pain in the keister for both of those witches. I gotta say, I'm pumped up.
0: You're ready. You're ready.
1: I am all fired up.
0: All of a sudden, this race got exciting to you again.
1: 100%.
0: There you go. I'm sure there's going to be lots to be said about Spencer Pratt's video response to him coming in third in the June primary, declaring war on Karen Bass and Nithya.
1: All right. Well, there's a draft. And Randy, our numbers were called. It's the John Phillips Show.
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3: A Better Life with Dr. Sanjay Gupta.
4: We all know how important it is to stay active as we age, especially as we get older. But I've come to realize that for as good as people are about getting their cardio in, a lot of older folks really don't seem to be doing the recommended amount of strength training or even understand why it's so important. It helps you stay functional and therefore independent for as long as possible. Certified strength and conditioning specialist Dana Santis says a great place to start is not with dumbbells or barbells, but with your body weight, which allows you to build strength while also learning how your body moves and where your limitations exist. It also reduces the risk of overwhelming your connective tissue, which adapts more slowly than muscles as we get older. Once you're comfortable, you can dial up that intensity, but do it slowly, do it carefully. I'm Dr. Sanjay Gupta, helping you live a better life.
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4: 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KABC News. At the bottom of the hour, I'm Jeff Vaughn from OnLACA. A legal battle is unfolding over California's voter rolls. The Department of Justice is accusing California of blocking a federal audit to review the accuracy of the state's voter registration records. Federal prosecutors argue access is needed to determine whether ineligible or outdated registrations remain and to investigate allegations of election fraud. California contends they are complying with election laws and protecting voter privacy. The feds say the request is needed to ensure compliance with federal election law. The case now moves to the Ninth Circuit, where judges will decide if California must provide that information. More KABC News at the top of the hour. Get news and insights at onlaca.com. I'm Jeff Vaughn on The John Phillips Show.
5: On the 101 South, right before you get to the 134, we've got a stall blocking the left lane. On the 405 North at Nordoff, got a hit and run making its way to the right shoulder. Mid-City on the 10 westbound right at Crenshaw Boulevard. We've got a crash in the center divider area, but they have all lanes temporarily stopped right now because of it. And in Long Beach, 405 North at Cherry, got a wreck over on the right shoulder area there.
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9: Making sure your kids get enough sleep. It's one of the most important things you can do for them as a parent, and yet it's often overlooked. Not only does sleep in the early years set the stage for mental and physical health, it also creates the foundation for how one sleeps later in life. That's according to the National Sleep Foundation. Now, that organization recommends 14 to 17 hours a night for newborns, 12 to 15 for infants, 11 to 14 for toddlers, 10 to 13 for preschoolers, and 9 to 11 for school-aged children. When it's age appropriate, start by talking to your kids about why sleep is important. It helps their body grow, helps their brains learn, helps their mood stay steady. Don't underestimate the importance of a routine. You can even narrate what you're doing step by step to help them along the way. I'm Dr. Sanjay Gupta, helping you live a better life.
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0: It's the Chad Phillips Show on this Jimmy Buffett Friday. 800-222-5222 is telephone number, 1-800-222-5222. Spencer Pratt put out a video that went live earlier today where he said he's not leaving Los Angeles, despite the fact that he didn't make the November ballot. He says he is going to be actively involved in trying to expose corruption, specifically related to current L.A. Mayor Karen Bass and councilwoman and candidate for Mayor Nithya Raman. He says he has incriminating information on one of the two that will end their career, but he's not going to release it until after the election. Which one do you think he was referring to? 800-222-5222 is a telephone number. 1-800-222-5222. Let's go to the phones. Randy, who's up first?
1: Let's go to Mark in San Diego. Mark, hello.
2: Hey, definitely Nithya. My opinion is that Bath has been vetted for decades, I think. She's been in federal, a federal official, a local official, a mayor. Nithya has been this local socialist, basically ballot harvesting for the last couple of months. And that's how she got in and took over for second place. So number one, I think that she hasn't been vetted as much at all. Number two, Spencer got taken over in the race by Nithya's use of the California election, corrupt election system. And number three, I just think that Nithya is a bigger demon and worse for L.A. I think if she were to be elected, and he says he's going to wait till the end, which is after it's over, if Nithya is elected, I think she's much worse for L.A. because she will basically destroy all those people that she harvested ballots from.
0: So during the break, I was trying to think, if he has dirt on Bass, where would it come from? Because she pretty much only surrounds herself with fellow travelers. She doesn't do adversarial interviews. She doesn't really have to appeal to any voting group that's not already part of the Democratic coalition. Who would it be? These are the two possibilities that popped up into my head. One would be the fire chief, because the fire chief realized very early on during the Palisades fire that she was going to be the one to take the blame, that Karen Bass was not here when the fires broke out. Karen Bass ignored their warnings about the wind, and Karen Bass was not going to take the loss. She needed to blame someone else. And the fire chief seemed to be aware of this very early on. I would not be a bit surprised if she saved every single text message, every single email, and maybe recorded conversations between the two of them. Don't forget, she's suing the city and expects to walk away with several million dollars. They're not going to give you several million dollars unless you have something on them that they don't want out in the public domain. So she might be someone who has the goods on Bass. The other thing that popped into my mind was related to the University of Southern California. Remember when she received a master's degree from the School of Social Work as an adult when she was a member of Congress?
2: Yeah.
0: That was the school. So

0: sometimes universities farm out certain programs to third parties. And it's my understanding that the University of Southern California farmed out the master's program in social work to a third party. Now, the deal is, if you're a third party that has affiliation with a prestigious university like the University of Southern California, the way you develop that relationship is you have to raise a lot of money. You have to bring something to the table that makes the university want to have an association with you. And what they got caught doing, and there were criminal convictions, and there were people who pled guilty to it. And that's how Mark Ridley Thomas got in trouble, correct?
1: It's the exact same way that Mark Ridley Thomas got in trouble with the same school.
0: Okay. Yep. So what they ended up doing was essentially selling degrees. Selling degrees to people who could do something for them, who could write a check for them or get the government to kick in grants for them or somehow ring the cash register. So then you ask yourself, okay, was Karen Bass actually showing up to classes when she was out of session in Congress? Was she actually doing all the reading and writing all the papers and attending all the lectures? Or did she do something that was illegal?
2: No, none of that matters, John. None of that matters because that's a local L.A. Karen Bass issue. We're talking about
0: she was a federal office holder back then. Don't forget, she was a member of Congress first.
2: I get it. But we're talking about career ending. If the Democrats wanted to end Karen Bass's career, they would have already done it.
1: You know, to Mark's point, if they really had something on Karen Bass.
2: I'm just saying the Democrats want Karen around still. They don't want a Democrat and socialist around. So if there's dirt, it's being spun against Nithya Raman. That's just, you're a gambler, I'm a gambler too. I would bet money it's Nithya.
0: Okay.
2: So let's just leave it at that.
0: You could be right. And by the way, I think you probably are, because anyone associated with those homeless services groups was doing dirty things.
1: You know, Johnny, if we were crooked, we could start a Kalshi right now betting which candidate does Spencer Pat have dirt on, but I guarantee someone's already done it.
0: Well, go back to when Karen Bass was up for the vice presidency, and it was Kamala Harris who kneecapped her. What she came up with was all of the activity in Cuba, because it wasn't just that she put out a tweet saying that she liked Castro. She went down there all the time. She met with him. She had a relationship with him. That's how she got interested in politics. So it wasn't like a one-time thing where, oh, look, this guy seems cool, let me put something out on Twitter. Oh, no. She was a full-on communist. And Joe Biden said, I can't have a public association with that. All right, Randy, who's next?
1: Did they not send you the calls?
0: No.
1: Let's go to Steve in San Francisco. Steve, hello.
3: Hi, how are you? Thanks for taking my call. The ramen noodles, I think, it's what Spencer has a dirt on, because Karen's already gone through this stuff. They're not going to get rid of her. I agree with the other caller, because it's easier to get ramen out versus Bass. But Spencer, if they're going to have a dirt, would have should have done it before the election official call it. Should have done it then. Should have, could have, would have, you know?
0: Well, here's the difference. So let's just say that there's career-ending information that he has in his possession. If he were to release it now, it would knock one of them out of the race and the other would win without having to do much campaigning. You don't want that to happen. If it is released after the election, the loser doesn't become mayor. The president pro tem of the city council becomes mayor. So then you bring in a third person, and that council makeup hasn't been determined yet. So we don't know who the council president will be.
3: Well, we know it's going to be another Democrat.
0: Yes.
3: That giveaway. Okay. Well, it's going to be. This is Democrat state, like you were saying, in L.A., okay? But here's another thing. How somebody would have been second place, Steve Hilton, if Democrats are, you know, censorized, is more than Republican, and Steve Hilton is a giveaway that he got second place. The reason why I think they do that is just to so it doesn't look so obvious that they cheat, okay, doing ballot harvesting. So they give us Hilton the second place. And that's what they did, But they're going to make sure that Spencer is out of the race in L.A.
1: You know our government's too incompetent to pull off a conspiracy like that, right?
3: Yes. Yeah, exactly. But how are you going to prove it? Well, it's too late. They already declared it. You know, it's kind of like you should have done it before. And everybody in L.A. Now, my question is this. Can Spencer Pratt remember how they do Gavin Newsom recall in, across the state, you know, get the signature, get as many a signature to redo the election just for the L.A. mayor?
0: Well, if they did something illegal, they'll be impeached from office, and then they'll be replaced by the council president. But thank you for the call. 800-222-5222 is the telephone number, 1-800-222-5222. Spencer Pratt just released a video saying he has career-ending information on either Karen Bass or Nithya Raman that he will not release until after the election is over. Which one do you think he was referring to? 800-222-5222, 1-800-222-5222. It's the John Phillips Show.
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14: We've talked a lot about measles over the past year, but mumps has largely flown under the radar, even though it's been making a bit of a comeback as well. That's because fewer people are getting the MMR vaccine, which stands for measles, mumps, and rubella. The vaccine's been around for decades. It is effective. It is safe. What makes mumps outbreaks difficult to contain is that symptoms usually don't appear for 2 to 3 weeks after someone's been exposed. And that can make it hard to pin down where that exposure took place. And someone who is infected can transmit the virus to someone else, before they are symptomatic.

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1: It's the John Phillips Show on this Jimmy Buffett Friday. 800-222-5222 is the telephone number. 1-800-222-5222. The Fix California Hour coming up after the news at 1. Spencer Pratt says he has career-ending dirt on either Nithya Raman or Karen Bass, but won't release it until after the election. Which one do you think he's referring to? Randy, who's up next?
2: Let's go to Duke and San Bernardino. Duke, hello.
3: Hey, guys. Duke and San Bruno up in the Bay Area.
2: Oh, San Bruno. Anyway, excuse me.
3: No worries. Hey, so I look at it like this. Who do you think is going to win the election? I think Karen Bass is going to win. So it wouldn't do any good if he had anything on Nithya, because he should have used that before. He should have used that in the primary. So it all boils down to who you think is going to win. Who do you guys think is going to win?
1: I think Nithya is going to win. Karen Bass has a real problem in the sense that, think about not just the people who voted for Spencer Pratt, but there were a bunch of other candidates on that ballot. Many of them didn't have much support, but if you add it all up together, it's a significant chunk of the pie. These were all people who have lived with Karen Bass as their mayor for the last 4 years, and they decided to vote for some unknown instead of her. So I think the betting money is that most of those people are going to end up going for Nithya Raman. In terms of the Spencer Pratt vote, I don't live in the city of Los Angeles. I don't vote in the city of Los Angeles. I was certainly a Spencer Pratt supporter and fan. If I lived there, I would have voted for Pratt. However, if I had to look at that November ballot with the two of them on, I would leave it blank. And I think a lot of Spencer Pratt voters are going to do that, particularly if you pay attention to what he's putting out on social media. He's not going to endorse one of the two. He's not going to tell his supporters, I think Bass is better, or I think Nithya is better, so get behind this person. He's saying they're both communists and they're both awful and both of them need to lose. So I don't think Karen Bass is going to get a lot of support from the Pratt vote. And that doesn't leave her with much else.
3: I think this is fire related. And he talked to somebody in the fire department. And I think he's got more of a grudge with Bass than he does with Nithya. And he should. And like I said, I think.

0: he thinks that Bass is going to win, and then he's going to drop the bomb on her.
1: All right. Let's go to Joe in San Gabriel. Joe, hello.
2: Hey, John, I kind of feel the same way because I think Karen Bass is the obvious winner. She's got the points right now. And it'd be obvious to let the cesspool open and get rid of her ass.
1: All right. Thank you for the call. Let's go to Linda in Torrance. Linda, welcome.
3: John, I've got my popcorn ready for the next 5 months, but I'll put my bet 50-50. I think he's got it on both. Number one, I think he's got stuff from the fire chief and other fire guys. I think he has phone calls just like that John Alley phone call that that they had about the fires. Even though it may have been disputed or whatnot, I bet there's more phone calls out there. I believe he would have phone calls and video from her in the airport coming back from Ghana and whatnot and talking to people. I think he's got all kinds of stuff on Karen Bass, but I think he's got just as much on Nithya because she isn't polished. She hasn't been around much, and the DSA doesn't play, the big polished history. So I think he's got it on both. And I also think that he's, number one, also just waiting for the primary to be certified. Even though they've called it, they haven't certified it, and they won't do that until, like, June 30th, right?
1: This election? So yeah, they have, I think, a month and a half or something close to that after the election to certify.
3: Yeah, I think once this primary is certified, he's going to start dropping here, there, and everywhere what he's got. And then I also think that I wonder if it's possible if he also has Karen Bass's brother receiving fire aid money, because there was only a few people who got some. I wonder if he's one of them. And I'd really hope to God you guys work your hardest to get Spencer on weekly between now and November. And he's not running. Give him all the airtime he needs, because I think he's got a lot to share.
1: All right. Thank you for the call. We appreciate it. Let's go to Jim in Laguna. Jim, hello.
4: Hi there. Unless your ultimate goal is to have the city council choose the next mayor, there's no reason why he shouldn't get that bad information out now. They're both horrible candidates, but at least you get the lesser of two evils. Both of them don't deserve to be running, but it's much harder to get a person out of office after they've been elected than before. If all this dirt comes out and it knocks out one of them, it's going to be a one-person race, but at least, I mean, they're in office, and that's it. You don't have a choice. Does that make any sense, what I said?
1: Yeah, and look, I mean, in terms of the timing, I guess it just depends on what your goal is. If your goal is to help the other one out, then release it before the election. If your goal is to kick the question to the city council after the election and hope to get something better, then that's a different story. Now, Randy, the president pro tem of the council, if I recall correctly, is Marquise Harris Dawson.
5: Yes, right? He is the city council president. So, but I don't know how the system works. If a mayor resigns, I would imagine either he gets it temporarily and then the city council appoints somebody, could be somebody from the city council. We haven't actually had that situation, so we don't know what the result would be. But if your goal is to burn it all down, that's how you do it.
1: And he just got in trouble. He got pulled over by the cops. He claimed that he was targeted because he was black. And then it turns out he was going some insane speed in a school zone.
5: Yep.
1: Another winner. All right. The Fix California Hour is coming up next. Don't you go anywhere.

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1: Focusing on the defendant's online activity. An ATF agent testified that accused arsonist Jonathan Rinderneck frequently used ChatGPT and other online tools to generate images of burning forests and its destruction in the months before the deadly fire. Prosecutors say the searches will help establish motive. Defense attorneys argue there is no physical evidence directly linking Rinderneck to starting the fire that killed 12 and destroyed 9,000 structures. California lawmakers are now considering AB 2017 that would recognize Muslim holidays as official state holidays. According to CBN News, the proposal would allow public schools and community colleges to close on those days. Supporters say it's about religious inclusion for California's Muslim community. Critics argue the state is elevating one faith while not extending similar recognition to other religious holidays. For example, currently California recognizes Easter, but it does not offer it as a day off. The measure has passed the state assembly and is now on the state Senate floor for consideration. Governor Gavin Newsom is drawing criticism from progressives after doubling down against California's proposed billionaire tax. Politico reports Newsom argues the one-time 5% tax on the state's wealthiest residents could drive away jobs, investment, and tax revenue. Supporters say the measure could raise as much as $100 billion. The proposal is expected to appear on California's November ballot. More KABC News at 1:30. Get news and insights at onlaca.com. I'm Jeff Vaughn on the John Phillips Show.
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5: In Santa Ana on the 5 southbound before you get to the 55, trying to clear a new accident from the right lane. It's going to be stopped from the 22. In Anaheim on the 91 east before you get to the 5, they've cleared a crash into the center divider area there. Lakewood, 91 east before Paramount, heads up, some metal debris is going to be in that right lane. Heading into Culver City, 405 northbound at the 90. They did get that crash to the right shoulder, still slow from the 105.
4: How did I lose weight? And I did. Lean, right here. I did. I love this stuff. Listen, Brickhouse Nutrition been with me for a long time. So chatting with Miles, I'm up at like 235. True story, I never minded being 235, but you know what minded? My knees that were falling apart and my back. I'm like, I don't know what, before I started really lifting, probably about 190. So 235 was a lot. I said, I got to lose some LBs, Miles. He said, Dan, we're going to sick our team of docs and researchers on it, and we're going to get you a really good product because I don't want to take a lot of these needles and stuff. You know what he did? He got lean. He got lean. I got lean.

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9: John, a Bay Area foundation wants to help spend $9.5 billion to clean up the illegal dumping going on every single day in Oakland.
10: You know, this has really been an issue for the city of Dumpy. Excuse me.
8: And they're willing to do everything but put people in jail for doing it.
9: We're not going to put people in jail for garbage. We don't put people in jail for all kinds of things.
8: We just let Mexico dump raw sewage directly into the Tijuana River.
9: I had a feeling that was coming.
11: You can smell it right here.
9: You think we're going to put people into prison for dumping construction equipment on the side of the street? We're not going to do that.
8: I thought we were a green state.
9: Yeah, but we don't like to put people in prison.
8: Whatever happened to give a hoot, don't pollute? All right. So the federal government is now taking a very close look at corruption and malfeasance in California. And Randy, they're acting on it.
9: The Department of Housing and Urban Development has decided to cancel all of its funding to the Los Angeles Homeless Services Authority, also known as LASA. Why? Well, I think we all know why. Because LASA has been a complete failure and cannot keep track of any of the money that they were spending. And their former director of LASA,
12: Dr.
9: Valicia Adams Kellum, resigned in shame after it was revealed that she was in charge of all kinds of inappropriate behavior, including sending $2 million of LASA money to her husband's nonprofit.
8: Seems like business as usual in Los Angeles.
9: So for more on this, we go to a report from CBS LA.
13: Good evening. I'm Rutabay Shabazi.
14: And I'm Pat Harvey. Thank you for joining us. Now, LA's embattled Homeless Services Authority is under fire once again. The Trump administration says
9: there's never good news coming out of LASA.
8: Nope.
9: And this comes already after the county has divested from them. Now it is just a city entity.
14: The Trump administration says it's suspending hundreds of millions of dollars in funding over accusations of waste and fraud.
13: CBS LA political reporter Tom Waite is here to explain what this could mean in the battle to contain the homelessness crisis.
9: We're not containing it.
8: If you remember, this was one of the subjects that Lindsay Horvath was going to use against Bass had she become a candidate for mayor of LA.
9: Yep.
15: Quite frankly.
16: And there's a lot of concerns about where this could be the impact the most, right? So we try to get some answers on that tonight. And also, it's a big...
9: How much money are we going to take away from homeless healthcare Los Angeles to be passing out those pipes in MacArthur Park?
8: Oh, we have to keep the fake doctor happy.
17: I have no idea.
16: And also, it's a big election issue. Mayor Bass has touted that homelessness has gone down.

0: over 2 years.
1: Right. Nope.
2: Who believes that?
1: I live here. It is not down.
0: Right. So we'll see how this impacts that as well. Yeah, so the homeless crisis is a critical issue in this year's L.A. mayoral election. Mayor Bass in a statement saying that she, too, has concerns about LASA, but also says withholding funds jeopardizes progress.
2: Oh, yes, because she wants her friend to run it to be swimming in the dough.
1: A lot of the money that goes to these agencies, it's not just city money, it's county money, it's state money, and it's federal money. And there has been no accountability as to where this money is going. There have been so many lawsuits, and at the forefront of all the lawsuits is LASA cannot tell you where any of the money went.
0: LA's homeless crisis could get even worse. The Trump
2: administration. No. No, if we spent $0 on homelessness, I don't think it would be any worse.
1: If we spent $0 on homelessness, we could fully fund the fire department and the police department.
2: Well, now you're starting somewhere.
0: The Trump administration announced it's cutting off funding for LASA, LA's Homeless Services Authority, which took in $1 billion in federal aid over the last 5 years. A spokesperson for the Department of Housing and Urban Development says HUD has uncovered evidence of LASA's repeated false statements and its irresponsible actions and failures, including its lack of financial management, internal controls, and safeguards against conflicts of interest.
1: All 100% true.
2: And by the way, anyone who follows the news in Los Angeles is aware of that.
1: When Karen Bass appointed her friend from the St. Joseph Center,
3: Dr.
1: Valisha Adams-Kellum, to be in charge of LASA, she upped the salary for that position to $460,000 a year.
2: You got to take care of your friends.
0: Mark Hood is the CEO of the Union Rescue Mission.
1: There's a guy where if we just gave them the money, this problem would look a lot different pretty quickly.
2: 100%.
1: But we don't want to do that. Why go with the program that works?
0: Mark Hood is the CEO of the Union Rescue Mission on Skid Row.
4: To me, the shift in funding, gotta be careful. We don't increase homelessness, but I don't think there's anybody in LA or California or this nation that would not agree. We got to do something different.
1: Yes, and that something different would be funding organizations like the Union Rescue Mission that have one noticeable difference from the organizations that LASA funds. They don't allow you to do drugs in the shelter.
2: What's wild to me is trying to fix this problem. It's not easy, and I'm not saying that it is, but you also don't have to reinvent the wheel. There are programs that work better than others. Why don't you prioritize those and phase out the ones that don't work?
1: In San Francisco, there are plenty of programs that don't work, but there are plenty of programs like the Salvation Army that do work. Tom Wolf, friend of the show, is a great example of that. Been sober 7 years after being in jail for fentanyl, after destroying his life, turned his life around, and now he is a beacon of hope. There are stories like that every single day from the organizations that don't allow you to continue doing the drugs.
0: A spokesperson for LASA blasted the Trump administration's decision to suspend funding, saying this appears to be a blatant attempt to pull yet more resources from Los Angeles, a city they have targeted time and again.
1: Yeah, that's not what this is.
2: Nope. By the way, I wish they would target LA because it is so corrupt. When you give them any dollars, whether it is for homelessness or fire victims or fill in the blank, the chances of that money getting to the intended recipient are small.
1: I mean, heck, look at Gavin Newsom getting the legislature to authorize $2.5 billion for the fire victims. 75% of it was never spent. And

0: I'm a pretty great multitasker. 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
3: We want to give people surround services.
4: Yes, and organizations like URM actually do that. So maybe, just maybe, I don't care if they're a religious organization, fund something that works.
5: LA City Councilwoman and LA Mayoral candidate Nithya Raman also putting out a statement saying the Trump administration's actions could hurt those who are in precarious situations, those who were just moved indoors, and those receiving treatment.
6: Their position is keep the money flowing, and yeah, a certain amount of it is going to be stolen, and yeah, a certain amount of it is going to be spent on things that are not related to the mission, but that's the cost of doing business, so keep it going.
4: The city, the county, and the state have never spent more money on this problem, and the problem only gets worse. It's almost like it's not a money thing, it's a policy thing.
6: So that's what's going on in Los Angeles. As Randy mentioned at the top of the hour, the city of Oakland is dealing with a problem of people dumping their trash all over town. And because they're unwilling to put anyone in jail for doing it, it looks like they're now going to spend $9 million to try to keep it from happening.
7: You know, this has really been an issue for the city of Dumpy. Excuse me.
4: For more on the city of Dumpy, here is KPIX in the Bay.
8: Oakland is trying a new strategy when it comes to dealing with the tons of trash illegal dumped across town. The city has already devoted new resources to deal with this long-running problem. And now, for the first time, Mayor Barbara Lee is bringing in private money to help Oakland fight the blight. Our Maddie White looks at...
4: Fight the blight. Don't trash the town. I love all these slogans.
6: What is it with mayors who rhyme?
4: It's just a part of the job. We have seen it from so many different mayors.
9: If you're feeling down, if you're feeling blue, let's get help for you.
4: And don't forget this jackass.
10: Just be smart and stay apart.
6: It's a long-standing thing.
4: You know, I think comparatively, Garcetti ended up being a better mayor than Karen Bass, but hearing Garcetti's voice annoys me like nobody else.
6: Well, it just reminds you. It's like listening to the fake doctor of all the stupidity during COVID.
10: You give us the supply, we'll meet the need by July.
8: Our Maddie White looks at where that money is going.
11: For years, Oakland has been responding to illegal dumping.
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12: From mattresses to furniture to piles of garbage, illegal dumping remains one of Oakland's most visible problems.
11: Today, we're investing in reducing it.
12: Now city leaders are announcing what they call a historic investment to tackle it.
13: Our residents...
6: You catch someone dumping, how about impounding their car?
4: We don't usually catch them in the act. Usually they're contractors dumping off their stuff because they don't want to take it to the dump. Look, the true story of the illegal dumping that nobody wants to talk about is, why are they illegal dumping? Well, Oakland happens to have some of the highest trash fees in the entire state of California. And do you know why they have some of the highest trash fees in the state of California?
14: Absolutely.
4: Because the city of Oakland gave a crooked contract to the Dong family.
6: Oh, yes, there's that.
15: Bob Bonta.
13: Our residents deserve basics, clean streets.
12: A Bay Area foundation called...
4: You know, she's running for re-election in November.
6: Why in the world would you be spending your time doing this at 80 years of age?
4: You hate your family. If you are still running for office in your 80s, you hate...

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1: And to run this basket case city?
2: A Bay Area foundation called Crank Start is helping.
0: That sounds like a different kind of foundation.
1: Sounds like something related to drugs.
2: Called Crank Start is helping Oakland fund the prevention of illegal dumping with a $9.3 million pledge.
3: As a foundation, we are focused on the foundations of a healthy society.
0: Oh, boy.
1: So they brought in someone totally clueless to run it.
2: It's funded by billionaire venture capitalist Michael Moritz and his wife, Harriet Hyman.
0: I mean, at least it's private money.
2: Who have also supported projects in San Francisco, like the transformation of the Embarcadero Plaza and the revitalization of Powell Street.
0: Okay, so they've got a little bit of a track record then, because those parts of San Francisco are looking a lot better lately.
1: Yes, but if they want to spend their money more wisely than what they're doing right now in Oakland, they could just put it in a pile and set it on fire. We know that Karen Bass knows how to start those.
2: Now, Oakland is taking a page from San Francisco's playbook of using public-private partnerships, teaming up with Crank Start to tackle trash. The funding will go toward expanding the city's illegal dumping camera network, continue its drone pilot program that launched earlier this year, test out bigger trash bins, and boost awareness of free bulky item curbside pickup. But if
0: well, there's one way to do it. Hey, we'll actually haul your trash if you let us do it the right way.
1: Okay, but then you're relying on them to put it in the proper place, and they're not going to do that.
0: Well, and that'll solve, like, you know, people who live in Oakland and their dumping problem. But what do you do about the contractors who, throughout the entire Bay Area, are dumping all of their debris in the city instead of taking it and dumping it somewhere?
1: Well, many of those people dump their materials in the same spots over and over and over again. If you know that's where they're going to leave their trash, then you can figure out a way to catch them in the act. And when you catch them in the act, you impound their trucks.
0: OPD doesn't have enough staff for that.
2: But is the process for curbside pickup for unwanted bulky items like this couch here convenient enough for all Oaklanders? A recent city audit suggests maybe not. It found residents in apartment buildings use the city's free bulky pickup program far less often than homeowners, even though apartment dwellers make up most of the customers served.
0: Well, how easy is it to tell the city that you have something they want to pick up? Because if it's like LA with 311, that thing's a mess.
2: This longtime Oakland junk hauler.
4: A lot of the low-income people simply can't afford to hire me.
2: Says many of the calls he gets come from renters who feel stuck.
4: I tell them our minimum is $150. I pay my guys a living wage. The minimum at the dump is $40, and they simply can't afford it.
2: Plus, single-family homes in Oakland are allotted.
0: See, that's where the $9 million could go towards. Let's just get all the trash out of here and then start enforcing the existing laws.
1: That would work.
4: And they simply can't afford it.
2: Plus, single-family homes in Oakland are allotted 2 free bulky pickups a year, and renters in big apartment buildings are given just 1. Kevin says when legal disposal feels out of reach, some...
0: You think people are going to ruin a mattress only once a year?
1: What's going on up there?
2: Kevin says when legal disposal feels out of reach, some are tempted to litter.
4: So they end up shoulder.
0: Well, and it's the long line theory. If you see a long line, you might want to join it to see what's going on there. If you see a bunch of garbage, you're like, well, I might as well pile on.
1: Yeah, nobody cares. It's the broken window theory.
0: That's what it's called. I thought it was called something else.
5: Broken windy theory.
4: Shoulder tapping a neighbor or somebody that throws it on a truck and dumps it in West Oakland somewhere.
2: Oakland city leaders say they recently removed red tape to make the process easier.
0: You know, since they don't have any teams anymore, why don't they just take all the trash in Oakland and put it at the Coliseum?
1: Don't give them any ideas.
6: They can schedule it themselves. They don't need to go through the property manager or building owner.
2: But now, with the largest philanthropic investment ever made to address illegal dumping in Oakland, city leaders say they plan to closely measure what strategies are actually working and boost enforcement like never before.
7: I want to speak to those who would continue to dump in the city of Oakland after hearing this message today. You should be nervous.
1: Not you're going to go to jail. Not we're going to take your truck. You should be nervous.
0: He's trying to set expectations, John. Well, there you go. That's the latest, a $9.5 million philanthropic investment to clean up the garbage in...
5: You know, this has really been an issue for the city of Dumpy. Excuse me.
1: It's the John Phillips Show.
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11: People have started using AI for all sorts of things, but I cannot think of an area where the stakes are higher than your health. First of all, I'll tell you this. I know doctors who have cracked some seemingly impossible cases with the help of AI, so it can be a powerful tool. But AI can also hallucinate, provide bad advice, and be just as confident when it does that. If you do decide to plug any personal medical information into one of these chatbots, you should know that while the companies that created them have robust privacy protections in place, they are not bound by HIPAA, like your healthcare provider is. Whatever the advice presented to you, take it with a degree of healthy skepticism. Always get a second opinion. And remember, if you ever experience concerning symptoms, skip the AI consult and head straight to the ER. I'm Dr. Sanjay Gupta, helping you live a better life.
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1: KABC. KABC News. At the bottom of the hour, I'm Jeff Vaughn from OnLACA. A legal battle is unfolding over California's voter rolls. The Department of Justice is accusing California of blocking a federal audit to review the accuracy of the state's voter registration records. Federal prosecutors argue access is needed to determine whether ineligible or outdated registrations remain and to investigate allegations of election fraud. California contends they are complying with election laws and protecting voter privacy. The feds say the request is needed to ensure compliance with federal election law. The case now moves to the Ninth Circuit, where judges will decide if California must provide that information. More KABC News at the top of the hour. Get news and insights at onlaca.com. 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
2: In Highland Park on the 110 southbound before Avenue 60, we've got a crash with a motorcycle down. That right lane is going to be blocked. It's stop and go from Marmion Way. In Diamond Bar, 57 southbound at the 60, we got that crash making its way over to the right shoulder. In Anaheim, it's a stalled semi. 91 eastbound before you get to Euclid Street, the middle lane is going to be blocked. It is slow from Knott Avenue.
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10: We all know how important it is to stay active as we age, especially as we get older. But I've come to realize that for as good as people are about getting their cardio in, a lot of older folks really don't seem to be doing the recommended amount of strength training or even understand why it's so important. It helps you stay functional and therefore independent for as long as possible. Certified strength and conditioning specialist Dana Santis says a great place to start is not with dumbbells or barbells, but with your body weight, which allows you to build strength while also learning how your body moves and where your limitations exist. It also reduces the risk of overwhelming your connective tissue, which adapts more slowly than muscles as we get older. Once you're comfortable, you can dial up that intensity, but do it slowly, do it carefully. I'm Dr. Sanjay Gupta, helping you live a better life.

0: 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Also, if you'd like to follow us on Twitter, it might be a good idea. 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If you want to follow me on X, you can do so at Johnny Don't Like. And Randy, if they want to follow you, how can they do that?
1: 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Give us a follow. 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
0: All right. 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
1: 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If you're going to brunch, listen to us when you're driving to brunch. If you're going out for a fancy dinner, listen to us while you're going out for a fancy dinner. If it's late at night and you're trying to avoid a hangover by going into the Taco Bell drive-thru, put us on while you're sitting in the drive-thru, and then just be careful, because if you overconsume Taco Bell, well, you're going to have to do this.
3: Wash your hands often, and always before eating and after toileting.
0: And Randy, what do you say we make a couple of listeners very happy?
1: Well, let's do that right now. 790 KABC welcomes Colby Calais and Mitchell Tenpenny to the Pacific Amphitheater at the OC Fair on August 15th. Tickets are on sale now at packamp.com. But right now, caller number 9 at 1-888-795-2222 gets a pair of tickets to the show. All concert tickets include admission to the OC Fair. Tickets furnished by the Pacific Amphitheater. Good luck dialing.
0: It was announced earlier this week that Republican candidate for governor Steve Hilton would in fact be making the November ballot, facing off against Democrat former Attorney General Javier Baccaria.
1: Yeah, that clip's not going away anytime soon.
4: For Secretary of Health and Education Service, I nominate Javier Baccaria.
1: The November campaign has already started. For more on this, we go to ABC 7. In the Bay.
5: Not even 24 hours after the race for California governor was called, and campaigning is already underway.
6: Republican Steve Hilton spoke with voters in East San Jose today. ABC 7 Eyewitness News political reporter Monica Madden caught Hilton's first official day on the campaign trail. Monica.
7: Kristen and Dan, perhaps the easier part of the race is over for Hilton, who now has the challenge of winning over a Democratic majority electorate in his bid to be the state's first Republican governor in 16 years.
1: And did you notice that over the last 4 days, every single one of these candidates that for the last month was talking about what a joke Javier Becerra is have all fallen in line and endorsed him, including Katie?
8: No!
0: Oh, yeah. He's the best thing since sliced bread.
1: Matt Mahan did it, too. Oh, boy.
9: Change is coming to California.
10: Yeah.
9: Change
10: is coming.
7: Steve Hilton isn't shy about the odds in his campaign for governor.
9: I'm very aware that it's been a long time since we've had a Republican governor.
7: The Republican stopping in San Jose's Vietnamese community Wednesday.
1: Hoping. You better have gotten some pho, Steve.
0: That stuff is so good.
7: Hoping to tap into voters' frustration with taxes, high prices at the pump, and other affordability issues.
9: This campaign is actually not going to be about Democrat or Republican. It's about...
1: Then you better tell Trump to stop posting about you.
0: Yeah, good luck with that.
1: Every single time.

0: one of those goes out, it lowers his chances of winning.
1: It's about common sense, positive, practical things to make life easier, more affordable for Californians.
2: After Hilton's official advancement, his Democratic opponent Javier Becerra wrote, "This November, voters will choose between a governor who will fight for that future and one who would hand Sacramento to Donald Trump."
0: Yep, that's what this election's going to be about.
3: That is all you're going to hear from Javier Becerra. And my guess is you're not going to see a lot of him in general. They're going to run him the same way they ran Joe Biden. They're going to put him in the basement and hide him from you because he's awful. And if you put him on the campaign stump on a daily basis, he is going to get in trouble. But if you don't put him out there, he won't get in trouble because then he's not saying anything.
0: Well, and this is the playbook for how California elections are done, especially statewide elections. The real election is the primary. Once you get to the general and it's an R versus a D, you kind of just stop campaigning. In the Senate race, that was true for Adam Schiff and that was true for Steve Garvey.
3: Yeah, I don't get that. He seemed to really want it in the primary. I mean, he was out there campaigning. He was signing baseballs. He was on cable TV. He was all over the place. And then he wins the primary, and then he goes to Israel for like 2 weeks.
0: Well, he was told, there's no way you're going to win, so why try?
2: I asked the Trump-endorsed Republican how he takes that.
1: Javier Becerra has nothing else to say other than reciting the words Trump and MAGA like some cult member.
3: And that's what he's going to do.
2: MAGA or not, Hilton already attracting that base, a likely liability come November.
4: I think that that's something that the Hilton campaign's probably thought about for a long time and understood. And, you know, the challenge is that you've got to get voters to look beyond that. And so you've got to find those Democrats and independents who are willing to take a chance.
2: GOP.
0: And to his credit, Steve Hilton, in all the polls that were leading up to the primary, did pretty well with independents.
3: He did. He was always the one doing the best with independents. And while Javier Becerra was way ahead in this poll, I think it was like 23 points or something like that, there was still a sizable chunk of the electorate that was undecided. If you're Steve Hilton, you have to focus on that group like a laser beam and try to get them to vote for you.
0: Of course, the problem with having the support of independents is they don't vote.
3: That's true.
4: Take a chance.
2: GOP campaign strategist Tim Rosales says it's going to take much more than messaging for Hilton to win statewide.
4: This is a absolutely huge state, and unless you really...
0: Shengyi, you haven't been doing anything in a while. Can you help me out here?
4: This is a absolutely huge state.
0: Thank you, Shengyi.
3: She's so helpful.
0: Poor girl's had nothing to do for a long time. Put her on the sidelines for what, Barbara Lee?
4: And unless you really have campaigned throughout it, you really don't understand the magnitude and size of it, and then also how expensive it is just to reach an individual voter.
0: Well, I think what we have learned is that money and everything, otherwise Tom Steyer would be in the general election here.
3: What did it cost him? Something like $100 per vote?
0: He spent $230 million of his own money, which just instinctively makes me want to vote for that billionaire tax. I want to take his money away and Elon's money away.
3: Well, don't worry. The consultants have already taken it away from Tom Steyer.
5: And a May poll showed that Californians are not thrilled with the state's direction. 57% say it's headed in the wrong direction, according to PPIC.
0: And that is true. And Steve Hilton uses that as a talking point on the campaign trail. The problem is that number was true in 2022 when Gavin Newsom was up for re-election. 57% of the electorate said the state is in the wrong direction, and Gavin still won by a whole lot.
3: What scares me the most is that Matt Mahan ran on a platform that was very similar to Steve Hilton's, and there was zero appetite in the Democratic Party to vote for him. And if Democrats were to vote for him, you can vote for someone who's acknowledging the obvious, but you still don't have to cross party lines to do it. And none of them did it. What did he end up with, like 5%?
0: Less than 5%.
3: So it's going to be real.

0: difficult for Steve Hilton to get any Democrats to vote for him in this state right now.
1: And at the same,
2: this election should be about affordability, the failures of the state, homelessness, what have you. It's going to be nationalized on a huge scale, and good luck.
1: And at the same time, just 24% approve of President Trump's job, creating a steep climb for any Republican running statewide.
2: So there you go, Steve Hilton on the campaign trail as we head towards November.
0: I will say this, he is a lot more active than Brian Dolley, a lot more active than Steve Garvey, a lot more active than John Cox, and he's doing what he needs to do, which is go to places like San Jose that are blue cities where people don't traditionally vote Republican, bring your message to them and ask them for their vote.
2: He definitely is the most attractive candidate in a general election on the Republican side in many, many, many, many cycles. But you can be the best candidate possible. Sometimes those registration numbers just will not play in your favor. Everyone was talking about Lan He Chen when he was running for statewide office in 2022, and it did not work.
0: It's the John Phillips Show.
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9: Have you ever noticed that you mostly breathe through one nostril at a time? Even when you're not sick, even when your allergies aren't bothering you. The body actually switches the dominant nostril as frequently as every 2 hours while we're awake. That's according to Adam Taylor, an anatomy professor at Lancaster University in the UK. This alternating cycle is automatic. It's regulated subconsciously by the hypothalamus and the brain, he said. Your body does this to give each nostril a chance to rest and repair so they don't get too dried out, which could make it easier for pathogens and inflammation to cause damage. Now, Taylor also said, studies suggest the left nostril may be more dominant, and when the right nostril is dominant, the body is in a more

0: future.
1: It's the John Phillips Show. 800-222-5222 is telephone number. 1-800-222-5222. Here with an update on the trial of the man accused of starting the fire in the Pacific Palisades, Mr. Randy Wang.
2: In the trial of Jonathan Renderknecht, Rendernecht, however you want to pronounce it, the ATF agent investigating him took the stand and had some pretty damning info about the Lockman fire. Again, trying to tie this to the Palisades fire is going to be the uphill battle. For more, here is ABC 7, Los Angeles.
3: Well, now to the trial of the man charged with starting the Palisades fire.
4: The lead investigator testified today that the suspect used ChatGPT extensively to explore his fascination with climate change, wealth disparity, and fire. Eyewitness News reporter Rob...
1: That's exactly what this guy is. This guy wants to be the next Luigi Mangione. He was a left-wing kook who had political motivations to start this fire.
2: Yeah, this whole having AI accessible to all these young idiot guys is not going to go well for us.
1: Nope.
4: Eyewitness News reporter Rob Hayes is live at the courthouse in downtown L.A. Rob.
5: Yeah, most of today's testimony was from the ATF agent who headed up the federal investigation. But while prosecutors are working hard to get a guilty verdict, legal experts say some of the fire victims may not want that to happen. Back on the stand today, an ATF special agent who headed up the federal investigation into Jonathan Renderknecht. He told
1: the tape here for a second. I don't know if you caught that, but he said many of the fire victims don't want a guilty verdict.
2: Oh, yeah, we know why.
1: Because they want the city to be held responsible because this guy has no money, but the city has unlimited amounts of money. So if the city is responsible, then the lawsuits will be bigger.
2: It's going to be a lot harder for those civil cases to proceed if this guy is convicted in a court of law of being solely responsible for the palace.

0: States fire. Karen Bass's brother isn't going to get any money that way.
1: Back on the stand today, an ATF special agent who headed up the federal investigation into Jonathan Rinderknecht. He told jurors the ATF found software on Rinderknecht's phone linking him to the dark web, and that shortly after a warrant to search his phone was served, he asked ChatGPT how to completely delete all video messages on iCloud.
0: The takeaway from this story is that young idiot guys in their 20s who are lonely are so reliant on AI, they're asking it the most basic questions.
2: Literally everything this guy did is incriminating.
0: Yeah, this might be it for society, people. Enjoy it while it lasts.
1: The agent also explaining how Rinderknecht used AI to create images of wildfires and wealth disparity. Rinderknecht's attorney says prosecutors are lacking evidence, that investigators never found any signs of an accelerant, have no witnesses who point a finger at Rinderknecht.
0: They don't actually have the evidence of what started the fire, just that he was there. So there is that.
2: No, but you have the circumstantial evidence of everything this guy put into the computer.
0: Yeah. There is that.
1: Rinderknecht's attorney says,
0: but circumstantial evidence isn't everything. Just ask OJ.
3: What's going on, America?
2: Yeah, well, this guy didn't win a Heisman.
1: That investigators never found any signs of an accelerant, have no witnesses who point a finger at Rinderknecht, and have no confession. But legal analyst Nima Romani says prosecutors have more than enough to make their case.
4: A Bic lighter was found. A geofence location puts him there. The Uber passengers he dropped off said he appeared agitated. And there's a motive. He wanted to wage war against the rich.
0: See, Tom Steyer, it's your fault.
2: That sounds like good morning, good afternoon, good night.
1: On cross-examination, though, Rinderknecht's attorney lit into the ATF agent, getting him to admit no law enforcement agency conducted any crime scene preservation around the Lachman fire.
0: Oh, there's something.
2: Okay, here's what I don't understand. If you're the defense attorney and you realize all this incriminating evidence exists, why don't you just say, yeah, he started the first fire, but it's the city's responsibility to put it out, and it's on the city for everything from that point forward. Because if he doesn't get convicted or they don't determine that he started both fires, then this trial doesn't even belong in federal court, so it's going to get thrown out, correct?
0: Well, I'm no, Leah, that is definitely the theory, that because just the Lachman fire charge is not a federal crime, but, and I'm not a legal expert, but I do know a lot of lawyers. The burden of proof in a criminal trial is not, are we pretty sure he did it? It's beyond a reasonable doubt. And so the defense attorney's job solely in a criminal trial with their defendant is to create reasonable doubt. And their argument is there is reasonable doubt that it wasn't this guy.
2: In my opinion, it is a slam dunk he started it. Where they have a case is that the city didn't do everything they needed to do to put it out, and they knowingly didn't do everything they needed to do to put it out.
1: Getting him to admit no law enforcement agency conducted any crime scene preservation around the Lachman fire. Meantime, Romani points out.
0: So, and what that means is that nobody thought that that was arson when they were putting it out. They probably
2: originally
0: thought
2: they thought it was fireworks, yes, because it was right around New Year's.
1: Meantime, Romani points out that some Palisades fire victims may not want Rinderknecht found guilty because that could affect their civil suits, which put much of the blame on the city of L.A. and the state of California.
4: That makes it much more difficult for those homeowners to pursue their claims and collect their damages from a deep pocket government entity that has the ability to pay.
0: Yeah, I think the fire victims might actually be rooting for an acquittal.
2: Oh, I don't think there's any question about it. All right, we've got one more hour coming up on the John Phillips Show.

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1: 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Could be crazy. 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
4: The expectation and the norm is to win, and that is what we will be able to do here. I believe in the power of UCLA.
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8: 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I'm Jeff Vaughn from On LACA. A 5-year-old girl swept into the ocean by a powerful wave at Laguna Beach has been found dead. The body of Amanda Mia Brown was discovered about a quarter mile from where she disappeared. The incident comes as high surf and strong rip currents continue to impact Southern California beaches. Police searching for the driver who struck and killed a woman in North Hollywood and then just took off. I'm told the victim was crossing Victory near Troost around 10:30 last night when she was hit by a westbound driver in a white sedan. A big rig crash causing a traffic headache on the 210 freeway in Azusa this morning. ABC 7 reports the crash shut down multiple lanes in both directions near Citrus Avenue. Drivers face significant delays during the morning commute. No serious injuries reported. Los Angeles taxpayers will spend $500,000 at least to defend the city against a lawsuit filed by former fire chief Kristen Crowley. The city council voted 12-1 to hire outside attorneys after Crowley sued, alleging retaliation following her dismissal by Mayor Karen Bass after the deadly Palisades fire. Bass maintains Crowley was removed over leadership failures. Crowley argues years of city budget cuts left the fire department understaffed and under-equipped. We have a new poll in the race for California governor. Steve Hilton has a steep hill to climb, but the poll shows growing voter concerns over affordability, crime, homelessness, and government fraud as issues that could help the Republicans' campaign. Democrat Javier Becerra enters the general election for California governor with a commanding lead over Hilton. According to the poll by UC Berkeley, co-sponsored by the LA Times, the former Health and Human Services Secretary leads Hilton 52% to 31% among registered voters in the November general election. Get news and insights at onlaca.com. I'm Jeff Vaughn on the John Phillips Show.
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12: In Corona on the 15 southbound at Ontario Avenue, we can install the big rig. It's in the middle lanes and it's stop and go coming away from the 91. Now in Anaheim on the 91 eastbound before Euclid Street, good news, got that stalled, semi-cleared. In Elysian Park on the 110 northbound at Stadium Way, we still have an accident block in the right lane. And in Fontana, 10 eastbound at Sierra Avenue, a wreck in the right lane there.
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1: Those that exposed the despair that's going on right now in Los Angeles that were shared on social media and across different platforms all over the globe. He will not be on the November ballot. It'll be the socialist councilwoman Nithya Raman and the incumbent mayor Karen Bass, who cut her teeth in politics studying at the knee of Fidel Castro. And she's supposed to be the moderate in the race.
2: Yeah.
1: He put out a video today saying he would not be endorsing either candidate. He regards both of them as communists. And he is going to continue to put videos on social media between now and the election exposing the corruption of both of them. Uh-huh. What do you make of all of that?
3: Well, John, this is the definition of insanity. I mean, the polls have shown in Los Angeles that people regard the city as going in the wrong direction. And so what happens? A majority of them vote for people who are the problem. It makes no sense at all. I would like to see a lot of the people who voted for Karen Bass and the socialist, what's her name, interviewed and asked them, do you really want to continue things the way they are in Los Angeles with the taxes, with the homeless, or as Karen Bass calls them, the unhoused? I just love that wokeism term. I mean, why would you do this? Because so much of it is knee-jerk. I've always said that if Satan were running for office as a Democrat, he'd probably win, because there are people who just would vote for anybody who claims to be a Democrat. And it's the same in Maine. This guy, Plattner, is a whack job. 20 years ago, he wouldn't have gotten any attention, much less any votes. I mean, the Nazi tattoo, Medicare for all, taxing billionaires out of existence, all these things are just crazy. I don't think he's going to win, but I do think Susan Collins has got a real problem on her hands, because he's going to get the most coverage.
1: Well, you kind of have similar elements going on in that race as you do in the LA mayor's race. And I say that because in Spencer Pratt's video, he says that he has information on one of the two candidates, he won't reveal which one, that is career ending, but he's not going to release it until after the election, presumably if the person gets elected, to expose them to voters and expose them to the world. We know that there's additional information on the candidate that you just referenced in the state of Maine, Graham Plattner. I don't know what that information is or what those stories are. I can tell you this. When he was first exposed as to being on that website Kick, I was talking to a friend of mine who's a deputy district attorney out here in California. And she told me that that is the website where they catch the people who are trying to have sexual relationships with children on. That when you have like the To Catch a Predator, where they go undercover, the cops go undercover and they start chatting with people and posing as underage girls. That's the forum. That's the website that they do it on. And she said, if he's on that website, that's bad news. And there's only one reason to be there. And this guy's going to have some problems.
3: Yeah. I don't think it matters to a lot of voters anymore, John. I just think the whole issue of character, and this includes Republicans, too. I wrote a piece the other day going back to the early 20th century, late 19th century, that included Republicans and Democrats engaged in all kinds of activities that got them thrown in jail or thrown out of office. And now, as you say, you can be on this Kick website. You can have sex with people, not your wife. Look at this guy, Plattner. His wife turned him into the state Democrat Party, or told them that he was on these websites and sexting with women. We don't know how old they are or were.

0: because they haven't been told yet. And the Democrat voters in Maine say, you know, what else is new? Or as James Carville said about Bill Clinton and all of his sexual proclivities, it's just sex. It's between he and his wife. So nothing really matters when it comes to character anymore. It's only power and it's money. And as the old song says, you know, let the devil take tomorrow, help me make it through the night. Or in this case, keep my check coming in.
1: I looked up the age of consent in the state of Maine, and the age of consent is 16. What do you think they do if he ends up, if he gets caught having inappropriate comments, conversations, sending inappropriate pictures to a girl who was 16 years old? While legal in the state of Maine, I think a lot of people would have a problem with a grown man and a 16-year-old.
0: Well, apparently not Democrats, because a lot of this stuff was known before the primaries, and he was really the only Democrat running. And what are Democrats going to do? They're going to cross over and vote for Susan Collins? I mean, this gets to my point about character. I mean, if you here's something. You remember when Gary Hart was cheating on his wife with what's her name? I don't even remember her name now. I was doing CNN at the time and substituting for Pat Buchanan on Crossfire, and I wanted to have him on, but I couldn't get him on. And the question I wanted to ask him was, Senator, if we can't believe your pledge to your wife to forsake all others until death do you part, on what basis should we believe your political promises? I think character and your political stance and your public life go together. I just don't see how you can separate the two, but maybe I'm too old and part of another generation. Apparently younger people don't care anymore.
1: I don't know if it's only me, but we're on the air right now, not just in Los Angeles, but in San Francisco. And in San Francisco, there was a political assassination that rocked the world when Mayor Moscone was gunned down at City Hall, as was Harvey Milk. And they were both killed by a member of the San Francisco Board of Supervisors, Dan White, who was a little off kilter, to say the least. I kind of get those Dan White vibes from Grant Plattner every time I see that guy on TV. If I were serving in the United States Congress, I would not want to be in a room with that guy. He's off.
0: No, you're absolutely right. I mean, I was just watching a video of him about an hour ago, and he's talking about not just fighting, but taking over. He and Bernie Sanders and the crazy socialist left, Zoan Mondani of New York, they really do want to take over the country. They want to impose their socialist communist values on everybody. And it remains to be seen whether they get there first or those who want to impose Sharia law on all of us get there first. But this is dangerous stuff. And I think, you know, for too long, too many people have looked to government as a first resource instead of a last resort. And as we approach the 250th anniversary of our country, the founders must be spinning in their graves, because they were all about individual responsibility, personal character, and all of these other things. You read the founding documents that refer to

0: I'm Chris Jakimic. I served in the United States Air Force, and I deployed 3 times. 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
2: Not happening in big cities like Los Angeles. Yet you have a candidate who could be, according to the polls, is likely to be the next mayor of Los Angeles, Nithya Raman, who is a self-described socialist. We have a socialist candidate in Seattle who won that election and is now mayor. There's a socialist in the mayor's seat in Chicago and in New York City who you just referenced not long ago. We have members of the DSA in the United States Congress as well. What do you think the term socialist means today, assuming that the means of production is kind of an outdated term that doesn't apply to a service-based economy, which is what most big cities have? What do you think that word means to them?
3: Well, I think you probably referenced it many times on your show. It's one of the most famous quotes about this when Margaret Thatcher says the problem with socialism is you soon run out of other people's money. It's equally shared poverty. When I was growing up, I was taught that working hard, being responsible, living within your means, don't envy others. So all of these things were inculcated in me by my parents and grandparents, who my grandparents lived through the Great Depression and World War II. This is why we call the World War II generation the greatest generation. Why were they great? Because of their character, because of their commitment, because of their patriotism and dedication to the country and opposition to evil and knowing right from wrong. All of these things now have been obliterated from our education system in favor of this envy, greed, and entitlement, the unholy trinity of the secular left. I don't envy anybody making more than me. God bless them. Let them go ahead and do it. There's not a fixed amount of money so that if you take more than I do, it's somehow unfair. There's an unending supply of money. If you work hard, don't have kids at 14 years old, stay off drugs, and get a decent education, you can be part of the American dream. But we don't teach that anymore. Look at this case in Texas where these liberal blacks turn out and claim that the verdict, this murder verdict that came out, was somehow racist because there were no blacks on the jury, although there were Hispanics and Orientals. We are fighting each other now, and this is great news to our enemies. They would rather have us fight each other and destroy each other so they don't have to do the job.
2: Let's go back to the socialists in the mayor seats in big cities all over the country. Do you think that is something that is just going on in big cities, or do you think that that could be something that foreshadows what's going to happen in the Democratic primary for president in 2028?
3: Well, as you well know, and your listeners know, when you look at the map, for example, California, you know, the whole western part of the state, virtually all of it is blue, and all of the rest of California, the rural parts, are red. But the blue parts have the most population, and that's true in these big cities. You look at the national map, most of America is red, but these tiny little blue dots, Chicago, Atlanta, New York, increasingly Houston, look at that crazy Jasmine Crockett, who is a congresswoman from there. She is a real nut job. These have the major population centers. And if you train enough of these people in their schools, in their universities, to believe, against the evidence, by the way, that socialism is fair somehow, because as Obama said, we want to spread the wealth around, then you're going to get a lot of people believing this. And of course, the peer pressure and the desire to go along and to be liked by your friends means you have to buy into this, be anti-Israel, be anti-Semitic, and the whole list of the secular progressive agenda. And I think we're seeing more and more of it. And that's why I'm such a fan of school choice and seeing how it's spreading now across the country. I think that's our only hope if we're going to be around for another 50 years.
2: You used to be a regular on the McLaughlin Group. You knew John McLaughlin. He unfortunately is no longer with us. Yeah. If he were to come back,

0: I can take a peek at the newspapers and figure out what's going on in the United States right now, politically speaking. You were to explain it to him over a couple of cocktails. What do you think his take would be?
1: Well, I was never on the McLaughlin Report, but I was on Crossfire quite a bit, sitting in for Buchanan. But I think John or Buchanan, who's still around, but not writing his column anymore, when people of a certain age have a perspective, when they, and my wife and I talk about this all the time, we went to the same high school, and some of the things that are being taught today would have not been taught when we were in high school and elementary school. As I said earlier, we pledged allegiance to the flag of the United States of America. We proudly stood and sang the national anthem. We flew the flag in front of our house. All of these things now are supposed to be, super nationalistic and that racist and superior to other nations and all this stuff. And that's what's being taught. So I would say to listeners, if you've got a child or grandchild in the public schools or one of these universities that teach this stuff, get them out. Put them in a private school, homeschool them, send them to a university where, like Hillsdale College or maybe Pepperdine there, if they're still teaching these kinds of values, where they will come out with what they went in with. And I think that's the only hope for the future, frankly.
0: Cal Thomas, syndicated columnist, author of A Watchman in the Night, What I've Seen Over 50 Years Reporting on America, available online at Amazon.com. You can find Cal online at calthomas.com and follow him on X at Cal Thomas. Cal Thomas, thanks so much for stopping by.
1: Always a pleasure, John. Thank you.
0: Thank you. It's the John Phillips Show.
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0: 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And if you'd like to follow both of us on social media, because you might have some valuable information there at a not too distant date, you can do so easily by following me at Johnny Don't Like and by following Randy at Randy Wang Radio. And Randy, we're about a half hour away from being done with the show, but if you want to continue listening to us all weekend long, that's easy to do.
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1: 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In fact, I get a couple seconds here. Why don't we see what episode we have ready to go for the big KMJ audience? It's going to be June 13th, and we've got, Julie Watts gas story and a tree trimming story. That's some good podcasting right there. Check it out.
0: All right, coming up next, it's the California Crime Blotter. Don't you go anywhere.

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1: KABC. KABC News, at the bottom of the hour. I'm Jeff Vaughn from OnLACA. A legal battle is unfolding over California's voter rolls. The Department of Justice is accusing California of blocking a federal audit to review the accuracy of the state's voter registration records. Federal prosecutors argue access is needed to determine whether ineligible or outdated registrations remain and to investigate allegations of election fraud. California contends they are complying with election laws and protecting voter privacy. The feds say the request is needed to ensure compliance with federal election law. The case now moves to the Ninth Circuit, where judges will decide if California must provide that information. More KABC News at the top of the hour. Get news and insights at onlaca.com. I'm Jeff Vaughn on the John Phillips Show.
2: In Irwindale, 605 northbound after Ramona Boulevard, still trying to get a crash cleared from the lanes. It's heavy from Rose Hills Road. Downtown L.A. on the 10 westbound before you get to the 110. New accident there. Two lanes are blocked. It's heavy from the 60. And on the 110 southbound before 3rd Street, they did get that stall cleared. In Chino, 60 westbound before Central Avenue, got that wreck in the carpool and left lane.
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0: It's the John Phillips Show on this Jimmy Buffett Friday. 800-222-5222 is telephone number, 1-800-222-5222. If you'd like to email the show, you can do so at johnnydontlikeshow@gmail.com. 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And right now it's time to open up the California crime blotter.
1: If the cashier is dummy.
2: Can make this stuff up if we tried.
3: I said, hell no, baby boy. Let me get up on out of here.
2: It's the California Crime Blotter.
0: And this one takes us to the Walmart.
4: I cannot reiterate this enough. Do not buy your kid an e-bike. It will turn them into a no-good criminal.
0: Yeah, I don't know why it is that anyone would want to turn their kid into some kind of suburban Hell's Angel.
4: A bunch of e-biking jackass teens decided it would be really fun to take over a Walmart in Orange County and start e-biking through the aisles.
0: Uh-oh. I wonder if anything happened to the rotisserie chickens.
4: Wait, Walmart has rotisserie chickens?
0: They do at mine.
4: Ugh. Okay, I might sound a little classist there, but don't buy your food.

0: at Walmart.
1: Well, the only reason I know is because it's on the way to the Little Debbie's.
0: There you go. For more, here is KTLA.
2: A trip to Walmart turned into chaos when teens on e-bikes and mini motorcycles took over the store. Now this latest incident sparking fresh debate over e-bike safety and whether enough is being done to stop reckless riders.
3: KTLA's Sandra Mitchell joins us live in Hollywood with more. Sandy?
4: Sharon, Micah, we have all seen these dangerous riders on the streets, and now some of them are getting even bolder, going right into stores.
0: Because nothing's going to happen to them.
1: Nope, not a thing.
0: They're teenagers. They're untouchable. The parents should be held financially liable for the actions of their little bastards. And yes, I'm assuming that they're all boys because they are. You do not hear of little girls doing this.
1: You really don't.
0: Nope.
4: Tonight, I talked with a man who says his family was really stunned and frankly scared when they started revving right through a Walmart.
5: You punks! punks! Get the out of here before you hurt someone!
1: That guy was at his wit's end.
4: Chaos in an Orange County Walmart. Kids on e-bikes and e-motos terrorizing shoppers.
6: I was yelling at them to get out, and none of the store employees were doing anything.
0: Well, they're Walmart employees. What do you expect them to do? They're making sub-minimum wage.
1: Well, and if you get involved and someone gets hurt, you know the company's going to blame you.
0: Again, I may be sounding elitist here, but the average Walmart greeter has just enough IQ points to say, welcome to Walmart, and that's it.
4: That's 61-year-old Vince Vasquez on his mobility scooter. He says the teens almost crashed into his wife and daughter, who has autism.
6: And it really startled my daughter.
0: Typically, when you're going shopping at the store, you don't expect to get run down by a mob of teens.
1: No, but it sounds like these three being in the middle of the, I don't know, soda aisle, it was like being in the middle of the 405 freeway.
6: I yelled at them to stop.
4: It happened Sunday afternoon.
1: Well, you used some bad words too, but that's okay. It's understandable.
0: If you were getting chased down by a mob of e-bike and teens, you'd be using every word you had at your disposal.
1: Oh, if I burn my toast, I use those words.
0: In fact, you use those words somehow every second of the day, except for when we're on the air.
1: I'm trying to get better.
4: It happened Sunday afternoon inside the Walmart in Foothill Ranch. No one was hurt, but the riders got away. An Orange County Sheriff's Department spokesperson telling KTLA the incident did not result in criminal charges, but the potential for someone to be...
0: It's not illegal to drive your e-bike through a Walmart terrorizing people?
1: Those go pretty fast.
4: But the potential for someone to be harmed, damaged.
0: It's not a crime till you actually run somebody over.
1: And then it's, oh, he was a teenager. He didn't know it went that fast. He didn't know what he was doing.
0: California gets accused, rightly, all the time of being an overregulated state. When it comes to emerging technologies like e-bikes, maybe we should lean into the regulating part a little.
1: It's so wild to me that for a body like the California legislature that exists to regulate everything out of existence, that they've just taken a pass on this one.
4: Damages to the store or trespassing charges are very real. It is the latest incident involving riders on e-bikes and e-motorcycles causing dangerous, sometimes deadly situations. In April, a 14-year-old allegedly struck and killed an 81-year-old, also in Lake Forest.
0: And they're charging that kid with they're charging that kid's mom with manslaughter.
1: Good. But the problem is there's going to be tears and waterworks and he's just a boy.
0: That's why you go after the parents. Because these kids cannot buy these things on their own. They cost hundreds to thousands of dollars.
4: In May,
0: if you buy your kid an e-bike, you're a bad parent. I said it.
4: In May, a Huntington Beach man seriously injured after he was attacked by a large

0: group of e-bike riders.
1: Well, clearly there are no boundaries for these kids.
0: Beth Black is the author of The Caring Parents E-Bike Survival Guide. She says it is vital that parents are more aware of the dangers.
1: This was not a harmless prank.
2: What's wrong with getting them a bike with pedals?
3: Yeah, don't we have a problem with childhood obesity too? If they're going to be outside on a bike, at least let them get some exercise.
1: It's a direct result of zero consumer awareness and a lack of compliance.
0: Vasquez, who is also an avid e-bike rider, says he blames parents and police.
4: More people don't have to get hurt. More people don't have to get killed for this to stop. I think the police need to do a better job patrolling and just immediately impounding these motorcycles.
2: Well, then we need to make that the law. The law enforcement can only enforce what current law is, and right now, it is the wild, wild west when it comes to e-bikes.
3: It's so wild to me that they have chosen to just allow these to go unregulated. Because if you regulate them, you also get to tax them. And maybe you get to force them to take tests or, pay fees. It's a money-making opportunity for the state.
2: Oh, we did the exact opposite. We used cap-and-trade money, money raised from the gas taxes, and why you spend so much when you're filling up your car, to give out vouchers for discounts and $2,000 off of these e-bikes. The state is encouraging people to use these because it'll get cars off the road.
0: The Orange County Sheriff's Department says it's still trying to track down those teenagers in the Walmart incident, but it is unlikely they will face any charges. We're live tonight in Hollywood. I'm Sandra Mitchell, KTLA 5 News. Sharon Micah, back to you.
2: By the way, we just got an email, and this is brilliant. Brad writes in at johnnydontlikeshow@gmail.com. Here's a Walmart shopping strategy. Always a good idea to head to the sporting goods section first and pick up an aluminum bat for e-bike protection while shopping.
3: Well, I'll tell you this. I know that Walmart has a certain reputation of a certain clientele and certain activities like this that goes on, which is why people like you don't shop there. However, they have a wide variety of items, particularly items that I happen to like. So I go to Walmart, but what I do is I just go very early in the morning. They open at like 6 o'clock. And if you go early, that's going to be before the people on welfare wake up. And usually you can avoid all of those problems.
2: So if you want to go to Walmart, go when the 70-year-olds go.
3: I go at 6 or 7 in the morning. I'm not going to go at high noon.
2: Oh, here's a fun email. Jason writes in at johnnydontlikeshow@gmail.com. Subject line, pearl clutchers. You two need to stop with the e-bike persecution. On Halloween night of 1977, I was knocked down and assaulted and had my candy stolen by a gang of hoodlum kids on BMX bikes. It's not about the vehicle. It's the behavior. The fork didn't make you fat either, Randy. Hey! And then he finishes it with Go Titans.
3: Hey, I like that part.
2: He finished strong.
3: It's the John Phillips Show.
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7: People have started using AI for all sorts of things, but I cannot think of an area where the stakes are higher than your health. First of all, I'll tell you this. I know doctors who have cracked some seemingly impossible cases with the help of AI, so it can be a powerful tool. But AI can also hallucinate, provide bad advice, and be just as confident when it does that. If you do decide to plug any personal medical information into one of these chatbots, you should know that while the companies that created them have robust privacy protections in place, they are not bound by HIPAA, like your healthcare provider is.

0: It's the John Phillips Show on this Jimmy Buffett Friday. 800-222-5222 is the telephone number, 1-800-222-5222. And right now it's time to reopen the California crime blotter.
1: It's happened yet again.
2: I see. Time for the California crime blotter.
0: And this is a peculiar one because typically real estate stories don't make the blotter, but this one did.
3: That's because a couple is pleading guilty to selling properties that they didn't own.
0: That's no good.
3: For more, here is CBS 8 in San Diego.
4: New tonight, using the American dream to steal nearly $1 million through fraudulent property sales.
5: Tonight, a married couple is behind.

0: behind bars after admitting to an elaborate scheme of selling
1: real... Would it be any better if they were living in sin?
2: Hey, if they both go to prison, do they get to conjugal visit each other?
1: No. You can't get released to go other to some other prison to have a roll in the hay.
2: So they don't have some program where, like, you transfer them for one night to the other prison in the special trailer?
1: No.
2: So they'll both be someone's bitch by day one.
1: Probably.
0: Of selling real estate they did not own and then laundering the proceeds. News 8's Richard Allen is here with more on how the scam worked and how people can avoid becoming a victim.
3: Well, that's right. It's hard to believe this could even happen. Now, Victor Almazan and his wife, Nayeli Rodriguez, both Mexican nationals who were here in the U.S. on tourist visas, were arrested last November in Houston while boarding an international flight and taken into custody. Now, today...
2: That's a lot of details. People in this country on a tourist visa were about to flee the country after they sold a bunch of property they didn't own.
1: Who does that? Let's go to some other country and sell stuff we don't own.
2: Well, they almost got away with it.
3: Now, today in federal court in downtown San Diego, both of them pleaded guilty to bank fraud and bank fraud conspiracy in carrying out this property theft crime and now face the possibility of decades in prison.
4: When you think of the American dream, part of that is to buy real estate. But what these defendants did was cause...
2: Not what 6% interest it isn't.
4: Cause a nightmare.
3: A nightmare that Assistant U.S. Attorney Christopher Beeler calls one of the wilder cases that he's prosecuted.
4: What we unearthed was a criminal organization that would pretend to be the homeowner of a piece of land, create an email address that looked like the name of who owned the land, and then offered it for sale to these unsuspecting third-party buyers.
3: In this...
2: So, if this property is owned by James... They have an email that says Jim.
1: I know someone that this has happened to before.
2: Oh, really?
1: A long time ago. And they ended up having to live in a motel for months.
2: Oh, my.
3: In this case, it was these pieces of land, an empty lot along 36th Street in City Heights, that the couple ended up selling for more than $400,000. And this dirt...
2: That takes one hell of a level of salesmanship to sell property that you don't even have.
3: And this dirt lot on Hollister Street in the Palm City neighborhood of San Diego, which sold for over $560,000.
4: They would identify people...
2: Okay, there's no way anyone's ever affording a home. If dirt lots are going for 500 grand.
1: And not even to a legitimate owner, to con artists.
4: They would identify pieces of property that were just vacant lots. So there was no homeowner there. There was no one to say, hey, get out of my house. This house is not for sale.
3: As for who purchased these fraudulent properties?
4: Anyone from property development companies, flip companies, and the...
2: Well, I guess you can take some solace knowing that it was the flippers that got defrauded.
1: Oh, but the flippers, they do this professionally. So my guess is they know real estate attorneys and they're just not going to let this go.
4: And those were who they targeted to buy these pieces of real estate.
3: Almost everything was done virtually using email with no face-to-face contact and no closing ceremony at the end.
4: They got away with just under $1 million and transferred it offshore, and the rest was withdrawn in cash.
1: But now, wait a minute. And I don't work in that industry, but I have bought and sold homes over the course of several years. Don't you have to go through an escrow where they confirm that you are, in fact, the owner?
2: Maybe it was a short sale.
1: Because every time I sell a property or buy a property, you have to go to an escrow office and sign about 9 million documents.
4: And transferred it offshore, and the rest was withdrawn in cash.
3: The defendants created bank accounts with names similar to the true property owners, according to Beeler. They used those phony accounts to receive the stolen funds, which were then laundered offshore to Mexico and Jordan.
4: One lesson learned is here is...
2: That's quite a combo.
1: Yeah, no kidding.
4: One lesson learned is here is don't buy a home without meeting the person who you're buying it from. I think that...
1: Okay,
4: that-
1: that's also not great advice, because I have sold properties to people I never met.

0: In fact, I think I've only actually met one person I've conducted a real estate transaction with, the first house I ever bought. And it was only because that individual was also a realtor and was selling the house.
1: I think that stopgap could stop a lot of these scams.
2: Some good advice there. Now, Almazan and Rodriguez each face up to 30 years in prison and a $250,000 fine for each charge. They are scheduled to be formally sentenced on September 4th.
3: Crazy to think they almost got away with this.
2: Yes.
3: So what about the buyers who paid, what did you say, collectively about $1 million?
2: That's right. Yeah. Now, so it's actually the title insurance companies who were left holding the bag in this case. And like you said.
4: Oh, there you go. The title transfer, the money never actually. Wow, that's interesting.
0: See, that's what I thought, because that's the reason you bring in an escrow company, to make sure everything's kosher and all the paperwork is done correctly, because you have to file the paperwork with the county.
2: Title insurance companies who were left holding the bag in this case. And like you said, collectively, it was about $960,000, almost $1 million. Now, in their guilty plea today, they agreed to make restitution, meaning they're going to have to pay back that money.
5: It's hard to believe this kind of scam can even work.
2: Absolutely crazy. Wild, as they said.
5: Keep your eyes out. Yeah. Thanks, Richard.
2: Thank you.
4: So there you go. The couple of Mexican nationals who are trying to sell vacant lots that they didn't own in San Diego and somehow were able to walk away almost with nearly $1 million.
0: But instead, they're going to get a different kind of real estate, a jail cell. All right, that's going to do it for us this week. We'll be back on Monday at noon for another edition of the John Phillips Show.

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7: California voters may soon choose whether to make higher taxes on wealthy residents permanent to support public education. The California Children's Education and Healthcare Protection Act of 2026 would keep in place tax rates for high-income earners that voters first approved in 2012. Most of the money collected goes to K through 12 schools, we're told, with some funding community colleges. The proposal still has to make it on the ballot. An ATF agent is linking the Palisades fire arson suspect with the dark web and AI use. Daniel Martindale reports.
8: The special agent testified on Thursday in the federal trial of Jonathan Rindernecht. The Uber driver is accused of starting the Lockman fire that later became the Palisades fire. The special agent says investigators found software on Rindernecht's phone linking him with the dark web. He also allegedly asked ChatGPT how to delete all video messages from iCloud shortly after a search warrant was served. Just minutes after the fire started, he allegedly asked ChatGPT if he might be held responsible. The agent added that Rindernecht used AI to generate images depicting wildfires and wealth disparity.
7: California's ending protections to keep invasive golden mussels out of Lake Oroville. Even with summer coming, the state's ending boat inspections at the lake, one of the state's largest reservoirs. Golden mussels already threaten water systems in the Delta and can clog pipes and damage water systems. Officials say the current inspections are expensive and other treatments may work. And British painter David Hockney is dead. Lara Bentley reports.
9: Hockney's work has been

0: 5 o'clock in the most powerful city in the world. It's time for the Guy Benson Show Happy Hour. 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
1: It's the happy hour on the Guy Benson Show. It's our final hour of the week here on the program. 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Bonus Benson on the weekends, a fan favorite. This radio hour brought to you by the Finnish Long Drink, which I might actually crack one or two open this weekend, perhaps here in New York. We'll see. Whenever you do, please do so responsibly, 21 plus only. TheLongDrink.com. It really is very, very good. Speaking of the weekend, I will be working over the course of the next several days, co-hosting the big weekend show, 5 to 8 p.m. Eastern on Fox News Channel, Saturday and Sunday. Joining us now, our final guest of the week, how perfect, Mary Catherine Hamm, Fox News contributor, Outkick columnist. We wrote a book together, End of Discussion. 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
2: Hello.
1: Hi. So I want to talk about Maine and Graham Plattner and all of those scandals that are still dogging him. And I think that there are more shoes left to drop, so to speak. And there was one Republican operative who is telling NBC News they're actually holding back some of their opposition on him, their research that they've got, until the deadline has passed next month, after which he cannot be replaced on the ballot. So that's sort of interesting and intriguing. I'm not sure if it's bravado. It's certainly plausible. One of the elements of this, and I've been careful about it, and I've been, I think, transparent about it here with this audience and on TV as well, is one of his ex-girlfriends, who was quoted in the New York Times and then has tweeted a lot publicly and has been quoted elsewhere, is this woman named Lindsay Fifield, who has receipts. Like, she definitely dated this guy for a long time, years ago. She has text messages and diary entries and all of that stuff from the time. And so we've been sort of talking about her credibility, her allegations against him, other allegations from other women. The knock on Lindsay by Plattner and some of his defenders is, oh, well, she's a right winger. She's a conservative. This could be an op. It could be politically motivated. He's kind of admitted some of what she said about him, but denied the worst stuff. And it's an awkward thing for us, especially you. I know Lindsay a bit and we're friendly. You are much closer with her as a friend of hers. How have you navigated this whole gigantic national news story and controversy, given the fact that someone that you know well is sort of near the center of it? Because it's a delicate balance where you have a friendship to protect and a friend to help in some ways, but also news and analysis to report and to offer. How have you been kind of thinking through all of that?
2: Yeah, I mean, I'm very close with Lindsay. I knew Graham Plattner's name long before he ran for Senate as, oh, the very dark force in her life from before I met her. So, like, every woman understands that there's an ex in her friend's past whose name you might know because of the badness, and that was him. I did not know all the specifics, but obviously I wish I had known her better then. I could have been there for her. Any person in a situation where the things happen that she accuses him of, I would say to a friend, like, let's get out of here immediately. I don't know why Democrats are acting like any of these are not a big deal. But also Lindsay, because we're all sort of like women who do analysis of politics together because we are interested in the subject and have been in DC for a long time. She understands that I'm going to be talking about this in an analytical way out in public. I disclosed that I know her. And this is why in the past I've had a like system for deciding whether accusations are credible or not.
1: And talk about Lindsay's that.
2: Accusations, yeah.
1: You and I have gone through this because there have been many accusations, and you think about the peak of Me Too, and a lot of the people who were ferocious at that time are either silent now or actively defending Graham Plattner, which is quite extraordinary, with totally different sets of criteria, it seems, for men that they agree with politically versus not, right? I think that's what a lot of this is. You are trying to stay consistent. You have described your four-prong test before in applying it to a wide array of men. explain that system and then how it applies to Graham Plattner and what we have and what we know.
2: Yeah, it bugged me that during the Me Too era, everybody did seem to be making decisions based on whether they like someone or not. So I thought, well, I'm trying to be responsible in the public square. What are things that make an accusation more credible for me? One is a named accuser. Two is physical details or history that suggests these two were involved or in the same places at the same time in order for any incident to occur. Number three, contemporaneous reports of something happening, not necessarily to police, because a lot of people don't go to police, but to friends or something that you could corroborate back then. There is a demonstrated MO from the accused, right? If a couple pile up and they seem the same, that says something to me, if there are characteristics that line up. So, for instance, Christine Blasey Ford's had one, which is a named person on the record making the accusation. It was just that. The accusations against Roy Moore, for instance, had all four. So I thought that was much more convincing. Lindsay has three of four, and if more women come forward, you might find an MO, because one certainly was suggested in that New York Times story when you had the other named woman saying he came to her house drunk when she asked him not to, and she does not elaborate, but it sounds pretty scary, and she says she cut off contact with him after that, which is a pattern of, you know, boundary-crossing scary behavior.
1: Speaking of MOs, and I alluded to this a little bit yesterday, there's a woman who's come forward only on social media. And by the way, some people went to the New York Times, or I guess the New York Times came to them and were writing this story and then wrote it in such a weak way that several of the women who were either on background or quoted, I know for a fact, feel betrayed by the Times basically pulling significant punches and leaving stuff out of the story. Whoever this woman is, because she's still for now anonymous on social media, she's come out bypassing the media altogether and saying, here's my story. She put out a statement, a lengthy one, last night on her X feed. And I am trying to, again, decide how much to believe from this person because she is not named. It does appear, though, that she has time-stamped text messages that she has in that same Twitter feed on that account, comments and posts about someone that she was seeing or involved with named Graham back years ago during the time period that she said all this was happening, then text messages with her friends and all of that. So there are some pieces of online evidence here that would bolster the credibility of this still for now anonymous woman and who she's claiming to be, which is a left winger who had an online sexual sort of relationship with him for a while, then moved to Maine and had a sexual relationship with him there. And then she says, among many other things, that she discovered that she was the woman he was cheating with on a previous fiance, not the current wife, a previous fiance. And she offers a first name there. Many people who'd been following this had no idea that there was a previous fiance and a apparently engagement that got broken off because of him allegedly getting caught cheating at another separate event, actually at a wedding, is what this woman says, with someone else. That seems to me, number one, just start right there. This could totally be someone who's crazy and not credible, trying to cause problems for him, except there is that virtual paper trail of this woman years ago talking about a Graham in her life and all those text messages. So there's that problem. One of the ways that this could be pretty simple, I think, to assess her credibility is to determine whether or not that previous fiance by that first name actually exists. That seems like a question that at this point he needs to answer, because if in fact

0: the expectation and the norm is to win, and that is what we will be able to do here. I believe in the power of UCLA.
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2: Throwing out the entire baby with the bathwater, this person is a kook and not credible, and this is an unfair hit on him. If that woman exists and that relationship and engagement existed at one point, that would be a very significant tell that she is telling the truth and she knows a lot. And therefore, the other thing that she's saying here, which is getting a lot of attention, would have to be taken extremely seriously, which would be yet another piece of evidence that he is lying through his teeth about the Nazi tattoo. She said it's that lying that is caused her to step forward. She didn't want to deal with this. She wasn't planning on speaking, but she's so enraged by the shamelessness of his lying about the Nazi tattoo that she decided, you know what, I'm going to put this out there on social media. She is saying that absolutely he bleeping knew about the tattoo. They had a whole conversation about it, she said, years ago. And what you just made mention of, the explanation he gave her was almost 180 degrees opposite of the explanation he gave the more right-wing girlfriend about that tattoo. Both of those explanations completely divorced from the explanation he's giving the public, which is he didn't know it was a Nazi tattoo until last October. And there's a bunch of evidence that we've gone through here, I won't repeat it, that proves already that is a lie. But talk about the spin, the partisan spin he allegedly gave to different women of different political persuasions about the death camp tattoo on his chest.
3: Yeah, so Lindsay, who is, you know, supportive of the American military, around veterans for that reason, like ends up involved with this veteran later in their dating. It's like, wait, it's what now? And they have a conversation about it. And he tells her that he and his, you know, group of friends who had leave and went to Croatia, they were drunk and gay, they got this tattoo, but they got that tattoo, not because of the Nazi significance, but just because, like, it's really, they're really warriors. And that was the ethos that they were trying to communicate.
2: It's like badass, you know, killers and warriors. Right. And that's what we were doing with that tattoo. Like
3: warrior ethos, right?
2: Yep.
3: And then he told the left-wing girl that he got it and it was a mistake while he was drunk, but he keeps it as a reminder that the Americans are the bad guys. So he has an SS concentration camp guard tattoo so that he can remind himself how terrible America is.
2: Yeah, that is the claim by this woman who has, there are some reasons to believe her veracity. I think the big question is, does this other fiance exist? That is one of the questions that Susan Collins, she said he's got questions to answer. In my mind, this would be near the top of those questions. If that woman does in fact exist and that relationship did happen and got broken off for the reasons claimed, then I think she's absolutely telling the truth about everything, including this detail about the Nazi tattoo, because she challenged him. If you've got this Nazi tattoo, why would you keep it? And the spin was, oh, to remind myself that we're the bad guys, which is what she wanted to hear as a self-described left-wing progressive. So when people like you and I at least suggest that this is not over and there's a lot more yet to come and to be answered, I think this is one insight into why, Mary Catherine. I'll give you the last word before we move on.
3: Look, as I keep saying, the idea that this man didn't have any more skeletons in his closet was always crazy. Like, he's clearly standing in front of a Home Depot section of skeletons. It is outrageous. And they were like, nah, come on down. I do enjoy that the people who recruited him, like, paid a company a bunch to vet him and came up with almost none of the things that are wrong with him. But, I have no doubt, and this is not inside information, I just have no doubt that more is coming because that's the nature of this candidate.
2: And the people, the campaign volunteers or operatives who are now admitting that they didn't catch the tattoo or the Reddit post or any of that, they're just saying, and one of the guys has like insane male vocal fry, they're making fun of it on Gutfeld last night. He was saying, oh yeah, we spent a boatload of money with this vetter who then produced terrible results. And I'm like, oh, spending lots of someone else's money for awful outcomes actually is left-wing governance in a

0: show. So this is like a little mini version of what we're getting with this entire team and this entire tribe, one of their most flawed members being Graham Plattner. And on to something completely different. After this break, on the Happy Hour with Mary Catherine Hamm on The Guy Benson Show.
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0: Mary Catherine Hamm with us on the Guy Benson Show Happy Hour. Welcome back. Mary Catherine, before I let you go, I read yesterday this whole, or at least a piece of a column by a USA Today journalist talking about how America has already lost the World Cup because we're just so hateful and bigoted and greedy and awful and ugly. And there's some of that on the left and around the world. There's also a lot of foreigners coming to the U.S. for these games and having an incredible time. I've actually met some of them here in New York, and they've been posting about the wonders of the United States. I have very much enjoyed that content. I wonder how you are processing all of this as the World Cup is here on our soil.
1: Yeah, the people traveling America and posting about it have made me both even more excited about America, although I was already there, obviously.
0: Yes.
1: Even more excited about America and more excited about the World Cup, which I wasn't that into. I like big sporting events, but I'm not particularly a soccer person. But to see your country through other people's eyes in this way is very, very fun, and particularly because Freddie, the German who's been traveling the American South, was in the American South, so it was making me sort of homesick and glory in the Buc-ees and the Spanish moss and the live oaks of it all. And I've been very excited for him to have this experience. And then you see the stories in Kansas of all the Jayhawks fans and the locals embracing the Algerian team. And the thing is that Americans really are very generous. We are loud and enthusiastic and positive, sometimes audaciously so. That is the nation's character. And sometimes our niceness is used against us, I think often by people who have leftist ideologies and want to, I don't know, let 11 million illegal immigrants into the country.
0: Right.
1: But we are actually very accepting, which is why we ended up in this position. It's not it doesn't erase the national character, which is very welcoming. It is very excited to see people who come for these reasons.
0: Yeah, and we clearly have some people in this country who aren't fans of this country and make that as clear as possible, as often as possible. Most Americans are not in that camp. Obviously, you and I certainly are not. And as a not big soccer fan as well, Mary Catherine, I will be keeping tabs and probably watching some of Team USA's inaugural 2026 World Cup game tonight, 9 p.m. Eastern against Paraguay, only on Fox if you're wanting to watch the English language broadcast here in America. Mary Catherine, always appreciate it. We'll talk soon. Have a great weekend.
1: All right. Have a good one.
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1: KABC. The House Appropriations Committee is approving $875 million to fund public transportation for the 2028 Olympics. Daniel Martindale reports.
2: LA Metro is asking for $2 billion in federal funding to cover planned transit services for the Olympic Games. It's planning to lease 1,700 buses, build 3 temporary transit depots, and create 3 dedicated traffic lanes. LA 28 transit funding was not included in President Trump's fiscal year 2027 budget request this spring. The funding still has to be passed by Congress in a future spending bill.
1: And the California Department of Justice is investigating a deadly officer-involved shooting on the 101 freeway yesterday in downtown Los Angeles. The DOJ's investigation will determine if the shooting was justified. It happened after the CHP responded to reports of a pedestrian armed with a weapon on the freeway. Those unconfirmed reports say the man was holding a hammer. Those are the headlines. I'm Sharon Reardon.
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0: 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Now,
4: drive in Sherman Oaks with a wreck on the 405 northbound past Ventura Boulevard. Middle lane has been blocked and overall slowing, loading up all the way out of Culver City, getting away from the 90. We're also looking at the drive in Norwalk 5 northbound before Carmenita.

0: A crash is now off to the shoulder. Delays away from Valley View beyond the scene of the crash. You still have a tough drive in stretches all the way towards the 2. And in Riverside, make that Corona, South 15, loading up from the 91 freeway all the way towards Temescal Canyon Road.
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7: We've talked a lot about measles over the past year, but mumps has largely flown under the radar, even though it's been making a bit of a comeback as well. That's because fewer people are getting the MMR vaccine, which stands for measles, mumps, and rubella. The vaccine's been around for decades. It is effective. It is safe. What makes mumps outbreaks difficult to contain is that symptoms usually don't appear for 2 to 3 weeks after someone's been exposed. And that can make it hard to pin down where that exposure took place. And someone who is infected can transmit the virus to someone else before they are symptomatic. If you get sick, which could manifest like a run-of-the-mill respiratory virus or the telltale swelling of your cheeks and jaw, all you can really do at that point is to treat the symptoms and also isolate yourself so you don't infect anyone else. I'm Dr. Sanjay Gupta, helping you live a better life.
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0: talking about the issues you care about. 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
1: In our first hour on the Guy Benson Show today, a treat, Alexi Lalas, former U.S. men's national team defender on the soccer side of the world, and now Fox's lead studio analyst for the FIFA World Cup, and also I've heard a fan of this show. He joined us talking soccer and beyond. Here's part of that discussion with Alexi. Before we talk about Team USA, because I think a lot of Americans are like, okay, we're rooting, of course, for America. How's the team going to be this time around? There have been disappointments well-documented for many years. Before we get there, though, who in the conventional wisdom, and then who in your opinion, are some of the front runners to win this whole thing? And do you think that there's some dark horses in the mix?
2: Okay, so keep in mind that only 8 countries in history have ever won a World Cup. So it's a pretty elite group. Right now, your safe money is on France and Spain. I would put Argentina as the defending champions in that, but the last time the champion defended their World Cup was back in 58 and 62 with Brazil. So history is not on their side, even with having Lionel Messi and playing in his new backyard here in the United States. Then your second echelon would get into your Portugals.

0: and as much as it kills me to say this, England. England's really, really good. But Guy Benson, can you imagine if England, who hasn't won a World Cup since back in the 60s, were to come to our shores on the 250th birthday, what I feel is the greatest country in the world, and were to win a World Cup? You think that they're insufferable now, my friend? Oh, my goodness. I can't have that, except that they are a very, very good team. I also think this World Cup is going to be kind to South American teams in terms of the climate. Your Colombias, your Ecuadors, obviously you have your usual suspects when it comes to Germany and Brazil, and then maybe some dark horses when it comes to Norway, Morocco, and even your U.S. team.
1: You know, the thing is, with the Team England, I don't have the issue that you do. And it's like, I feel like, we, you know, we've beaten them when it really counted, you know, all the way back centuries ago. And if they have to come here to finally win at their sport that they love so much over there, I mean, I'd be happy to host them for that sort of thing. But I'm not rooting for them. I'm rooting for us. So the question is, do, because you added Team USA at the very end of that analysis. What I've seen, and I don't follow this very closely, unlike you, you follow it as closely as anyone on planet Earth. What I've seen is this general idea that the American team might be poised to have its best World Cup performance ever, could make a deep run. I know they've got this coach. People are excited about this group. Is that hype legit? Is it real? And will we find out tonight?
0: Well, first off, the fact that you are, you know, backing England, it just shows that you're a benevolent, charitable type of guy. Much more kind than
1: I'm backing
0: than
1: them. I'm just not hostile to them. I'd rather them win.
0: I got it.
1: Okay,
0: but,
1: fair.
0: But you're a better man than I am. That's just the reality of the situation. When it comes to this U.S. team, you should expect this team this summer to do things that we haven't seen before. You should expect this team, America, when you're watching them starting tonight, to get out of the group. And to win the group, okay? And I think what's in the offing this summer is for us to stop settling when it comes to this team. I don't like the grumpy old man things, but I really want to make it very, very clear that this generation that you are going to see walk on the field tonight has been given absolutely everything from a very young age. Don't get me wrong. I'm very proud and I'm happy about that. It warms the cockles of my redheaded American heart. But with that comes expectations. So you should expect this men's team to live up to that and surpass that and do things we haven't seen before. How does that manifest on the field? I don't know, ultimately. But maybe at a certain point, whenever that final whistle is, hopefully it's well into the tournament, maybe at the end of the tournament, you look down and you say, I was proud of what I saw out there. I was proud of the players. I was proud of the sport. I was proud of my country.
1: What would you say realistically is like the band of possibility? Like from what would be a clear disappointment and what would be a clear success?
0: Okay, so a World Cup is group stage to begin with. You play three group stage games to get out of the group. Getting out of the group, we've done that plenty of times before. Obviously, not getting out of the group would be an unmitigated disaster and a failure. You get out of the group, I think that you finish first in your group. Now you're into this new round of 32 where we've never been before. Because it hasn't existed before, but also playing a team, in this case, because we finished first in our group, we're playing somebody that we should beat, that we are better than. Now, that's not something that's ever happened. So you win that game, and then we're kind of back to the old round of 16, where we always kind of have been playing against teams that a lot of people believe are better than us. Then you need a little bit of magic. Guy Benson, the only thing better than a World Cup is a home World Cup. And if this team is able to harness the energy and the power of a World Cup, they can do big things. And I'm telling you right now, I know you've seen it. I know you're a big sports fan, and people out there have seen it when it comes to hockey, when it comes to baseball, and all these different sports.
1: 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When we come back, the home stretch, many of you had many, many thoughts on a topic that we covered in a recent home stretch. I want to go through some of that reaction and respond coming up.
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2: Earn tomorrow and Sunday nights on the Fox News Channel. I will be guest co-hosting that program both evenings. Well, it's just the boys today here on the Guy Benson Show because Cookie, of course, is on vacation. We know where that is. So as she cools her heels with a cocktail or seven, we're here working because that's what we do. We take the job seriously, take the show seriously. And with Cookie out, we decided today might be a good opportunity here on the home stretch to address a topic that got, to our surprise, quite a lot of feedback from this audience. I recently described a visit to the dentist where, not to brag too much, but my teeth were looking pretty darn good for someone who basically never goes to the dentist. But there was a suggestion that maybe I might want to preemptively get out my wisdom teeth, which never happened. I've never had them out because they ruptured, so that apparently that'd be a very easy procedure. They're saying it's maybe contributing to a little bit of crowding or whatever. So that was a suggestion by this dentist. I had a great appointment, a great time at the dentist, and I was just sort of expressing some mixed feelings about whether or not I want to actually go and have that procedure done. And I offered this email address at the show, gbs@fox.com. Write in if you're a dentist or a hygienist or someone with a thought or an experience on this. And we heard from dozens of you on the teeth front and made a note of that. And as I am in the process of making some final decisions on that, we kind of decided not to do a full-blown mailbag because Christine isn't here, and it's much better to have her here because so many of the emails are about her. So we will do a full mailbag in the very near future, but this is going to be a limited dental-related mailbag featuring Dylan, who's been combing through these various missives that we've gotten from audience members. Mm-hmm. Dylan, were you surprised at how many people were reaching out on this topic?
3: I was surprised. I really, really was. I have the show email logged in on my phone, and right as like the home stretch was going on, my phone started blowing up. And even after the show, just all day, and I went through and I counted the amount of people who had reached out via email, via DM. So in emails alone, we got over 30 emails of people weighing in,
2: okay,
3: giving you dental advice. And we got many, many more DMs on top of that. So huge thank you to everybody for reaching out. But I was definitely surprised by the number.
2: Is there a theme to the advice or is it all over the map?
3: It's kind of all over the map.
2: Okay. I think there's, so it's not going to be helpful.
3: Well, I will say there is a pattern that I think you might be able to recognize involving former dental professionals
2: Ooh.
3: Who reached out to us offering, and they all have a consensus opinion. So we can get into
2: please,
3: it.
2: Please, I am on pins and needles here.
3: So we'll start with the pros. Okay, so here are a few people that reached out and said that you should go ahead and get them out. One of them
2: the wisdom
3: was,
2: teeth. Just go and do it.
3: Yes.
2: Okay.
3: Yes, to just go ahead and take out the wisdom teeth. One person who wrote to us, her name is Candy. She, as an aside, said that you serve as a huge inspiration to her son, who has also come out as gay and thinks that you are such a good role model, that you have a family and a loving husband, and that you found the right person, and said that you are just an inspiration.
2: Oh, wow. That's very nice.
3: They appreciate all of the insight that you give. On the front of dental teeth, or I guess all teeth are dental, but on the front of wisdom teeth, she said that she thinks you should do it definitely before the baby arrives. She said during that time, there is going to be pictures galore. And you'll be timed out enough if you wanted to do it after the baby comes that you probably could also do that. But like she said, are you

0: you really going to want to be in all of your pictures holding an ice pack if it happened to line up at the same time that baby comes and you had your surgery?
1: Or just all of the swelling, so you've sort of got this swollen jaw look or whatever in all the photos. Yeah, I think I'd probably want to time it strategically regardless. By the way, I just want to note perhaps the irony of teeth advice coming from someone named Candy.
0: Right.
1: Infamously not helpful to dental hygiene. But I do appreciate that thought. That's sort of more of a vanity thought, but one that is very important, frankly.
0: Yeah.
1: So, yeah, I think either well before baby arrival or well into parental leave after the initial round of, like, all the photographs being taken. So I think that is at least a consideration that was not top of mind for me, but now has become top of mind thanks to sweet Candy and her family and her son and all that. Really appreciate that email. Okay, what else do we have, Dylan?
0: Another one, James. He's 48. He said he just had three removed last year.
1: Oh, okay. So someone kind of in my boat here. Because yes, I thought this is something that people do when they're young. And if you don't, you're kind of past it and it doesn't happen.
0: Apparently, I've learned as we've been combing through these emails that's not necessarily the case. There is a lot of
1: misperception.
0: People who are in their 40s or their 50s who, for whatever reason, need to get them out. This one, James, he said he's 48. He had three removed last year, and that actually they didn't need to knock him out. That needles were just used for local pain numbing into the gum line. He said, not bad. You can't feel the pain, but you can feel the pressure and you can hear everything.
1: See, that is
0: inside your head.
1: That is something that I would struggle with. Like, I am nervous about getting put under, which, thank God, knock on wood, has never happened. I've never had that occasion to have something like that with the anesthesia or, you know, the full blown knockout. But if they're going to be drilling and digging and cracking, whatever they do, inside my face, I'm not sure I want to be able to feel the pressure or hear it. And so maybe I would say just, you know, knock me out and who knows, you know, when I wake up, I might have all the after effects of the drugs and I might start sounding like Christine, right? So I would have to really think about that. Maybe they could, I'm sure they could do it safely with a local,
0: anesthetic.
1: I'd be fine. But I'm just not sure if I want to experience it the way that he described. But as an option, definitely interesting and intriguing. James, thank you. Up next.
0: Mm-hmm. Up next, it's very similar to James, an experience from Angela. She said when she got her wisdom teeth out, she was just given a local anesthetic, was completely awake the whole time. They keep a spacer in your mouth so you can't close it. She said it's just some pressure but no pain, not even really that scary. Just make sure you have a driver waiting to take you home, obviously, after the surgery while you still are under some pain medication and that kind of thing. But she said she recommends it to do it that way.
1: Yeah, I would absolutely not be trying to drive myself with all these drugs because I can imagine how poorly that would end, right? Get pulled over almost certainly. The driver's like, license, registration, and I'm like, it's 3:15. That'd be my response to call back. Okay, so got some themes going here.
0: Yes.
1: But it sounds like we haven't gotten to the dental professionals yet.
0: Well, we are getting there right now.
1: There
0: so
1: we go.
0: Now we've got some dental professionals ready to weigh in. Lori said, Guy, leave it alone. Her husband and her are both retired dentists, and they both agree to just get it checked and cleaned once a year to keep an eye on it. But the last thing that you want is pain and swelling with a new baby at home.
1: Mm. I think that's fair. The only mitigating thing that I will mention is the reason I went to the dentist recently in the first place, the precipitating factor was a little bit of pain right behind one of these wisdom teeth. And it was not the tooth. It was like gum stuff, not to get like graphic or gross. And they're like, this will flare up and inflame at some point. And in all likelihood, you will have to do this down the line. So why not do it sooner rather than later? And that's at least something that makes sense to me. I just don't know the timing with the baby. Like, that's the point that she just made there. Is this the right time in the near future? Or do I just punt this thing, you know, several years down the line and hope for the best? I don't know, but

0: I'm crowdsourcing this. So what else do we have?
1: Here's another one. This one's from Margot. She has been a dental hygienist for 47 years.
0: Whoa.
1: She says that she has seen it all, and it might be TMI, but she wants to advise you as if you were her own son. She said she asked a lot of questions. She asked how long the roots were. Are they simple extractions? She said you're definitely going to want to consult with an oral surgeon.
0: Yes, that would be part of this process. Yes.
1: Yes. Yes. And she said, always in doubt and before undergoing a surgery, get a second or third opinion. She also said, finally, congrats on the expected new baby. But do you really want to spend your PTO holding your new baby in your arms with a sore jaw?
0: Okay. I'm sensing that theme as well. And it is a very good question. And I'm taking this under advisement. Quickly, one more.
1: One more. This is from Dr. Oakman.
0: Okay.
1: Dr. Oakman is a neuroscientist.
0: Whoa.
1: Dr. Oakman says, as a neuroscientist, I do not recommend that you go under, i.e. anesthesia, to get your wisdom teeth out. I say that especially because you have never lost consciousness before. He said it could really mess with your flow for an extended period of time.
0: Huh.
1: Don't buy the hype that this is a routine, safe thing to do, even though it is. You have had good fortune of not having to be knocked out for any other procedure in the past, and he would keep up that streak if he was you.
0: Okay. See, that is valuable information. I'm going to have to process all of this and do the second, third opinion thing beyond what we've just heard here from the audience and so many of you reaching out. I appreciate it very much. And I think that's probably it for a while in terms of teeth conversations on the show. But I guess you never know. It's apparently the content that the people want. So we will maybe keep you posted on that decision in the coming weeks and months. Dylan, thank you for going through all of that and really drilling down, if you will, if you see what I did there. And now I've got to go because it is the weekend. Despite that, though, I will be working, as I pointed out. Big weekend show, Fox News Channel, Saturday and Sunday, 5 to 8 p.m. Eastern Time. See you there or set your DVRs. Then back here on the radio Monday, maybe with Cookie, maybe without. We'll find out together. Have a great weekend. Perhaps the irony of teeth advice coming from someone named Candy.
1: Right.
0: Infamously not helpful to dental hygiene.
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13: 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Elon Musk's rocket and satellite company SpaceX is now a publicly traded company.
5: Today.

0: He gushed about the company's growth.
1: A little company that started in a warehouse in El Segundo is now going public, the largest IPO ever.
0: The Nasdaq confirms it is the biggest IPO in history, and it reportedly makes Musk the world's first trillionaire. San Francisco officials have dropped plans to cut taxes on expensive real estate deals. Leaders are now pushing a foreclosure tax, which they want on the November ballot. The measure would make buyers of foreclosed commercial and residential properties pay the same transfer taxes as other buyers, ending a decades-old exemption. It would not affect single-family homes or smaller buildings. California's life sciences industry is concerned about Governor Newsom's plan to permanently restrict corporate tax credits, Tammy Trujillo reports.
2: The plan would raise billions for California but could increase costs for the life sciences industry. Supporters say it targets large companies and ensures they pay a fair share, while critics argue it will slow research and create new hurdles for business. The life sciences industry, which says it has a $400 billion impact on California's economy each year, and the tech industry both oppose the cap. Many lawmakers are also pushing back, saying it would mostly affect fewer than 100 of the largest companies. Industry leaders worry it also adds to existing challenges.
0: And parts of Southern and Central California are getting failing grades for pollution with the EPA. The agency reports areas are failing the curb limits for tiny soot-like pollution that can get deep into lungs. Officials say the pollution's tied to heart and breathing problems. California officials say they need more time to clean the air, enough to meet a federal health limit. An EPA proposal published this week would give the Los Angeles Basin and San Joaquin Valley until the end of 2030 instead of this year to do that. Those are the headlines. I'm Sharon Reardon.
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7: 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SpaceX in the spotlight today, up 19% on its big IPO day in its NASDAQ debut, the biggest initial public stock offering ever seen. The stock closed at around $161 a share, valuing SpaceX at $2.1 trillion. SpaceX started trading at $150 a share, was priced at $135 in its IPO under the ticker symbol SPCX. SpaceX raised $75 billion in this initial public offering. The high price for the day was $176.52. More than 500 million shares traded hands, a number that approached Facebook's first day, which saw trading at about 580 million shares. That was back in 2012. And Elon Musk, now the world's first trillionaire on the Motek Trillionaire list. He's the trillion-dollar man now. Big news, Space Exploration Technologies Corp., also known as SpaceX, in the spotlight today, adding more than $180 billion to Elon Musk's fortune. He's now worth more than the next five richest billionaires in the world combined. We'll talk more about all of this coming up here in just a few moments. Other space-related companies tanked today, interestingly. Of course, we've been talking a lot about what's happening with the U.S. and Iran this week. Oil prices finishing lower today, with the Brent crude in London hitting its lowest level since the early days of the Iran conflict after Pakistan said a peace deal between the U.S. and Iran had been reached. Looks like Brent crude in London ended at $87.33 a barrel, and it pulled back in New York to around $84 a barrel. Ray of sunshine for consumer confidence. The University of Michigan reports consumer confidence rebounded from a record low reading in May compared to where it is now. It's slightly higher. One-year inflation expectations of 4.6% also came in below estimates. Bitcoin trading around 63,600, rebounding since the start of the week. Little changed over the past day or so. We see the Dow coming in for a closing gain today of 353 points, settling at 51,202. The S&P 500 of 37 and the NASDAQ of 79. Looks like we saw the S&P 500 winning its 10th week in the past 11. And for the year, the S&P 500 now is up 8.5%, the NASDAQ up 11%, the Dow up 6.5%. Of course, entrepreneurs very much in the spotlight, given what's happened today with arguably the biggest entrepreneur in the world, Elon Musk, the first trillion-dollar man, following the SpaceX IPO today. And as you heard, it all started at a warehouse in El Segundo. That's where SpaceX started. The top entrepreneurs in Los Angeles, by the way, were honored last night at the EY Entrepreneur of the Year Awards for Greater Los Angeles 2026 at the Beverly Hills Hotel. Coming up later this hour, we'll hear about what entrepreneurs are up to these days, the winners being announced, the finalists and the honorees. Bridget Ahern, the program director of the EY Entrepreneur of the Year program in Los Angeles, will be joining us live later this hour. Entrepreneurs hang in there in the face of adversity. The iconic Langer's Deli near MacArthur Park at 7th and Alvarado getting set to celebrate its 79th anniversary. I'll talk about what's happening in the MacArthur Park area. We'll talk business with Norm Langer, the owner of Langer's Deli, coming up later this hour. But first, on your money, the markets, the economy, and somebody who likes a good pastrami sandwich.

0: and preventive medicine known as chicken noodle soup when he comes to L.A., John Najarian. Dr. J, as he's known on the major financial networks, co-founder of Market Rebellion, co-author of the great book It's Not an Option with his brother Pete, and the list goes on. John Najarian, thank you very much for taking the call on this big day here today.
1: Oh, what a wonderful day to be on with you, Frank. I mean, just amazing. And KABC, not only do you are you lucky enough to have Frank Motek on your air, but to have him describe in wonderful detail exactly what has gone on today, because it was a record-breaking day in so many ways. I mean, I was down on the New York Stock Exchange floor today. We were entertaining a bunch of newsletter writers and a couple companies. Naoris is one of them. They have a great protocol for security, quantum security, and so forth. But man, the buzz in this town, of course, most of the town is buzzing about the Knicks, but the rest of the town is buzzing about SpaceX. And you can't go into a deli or into a grocery store without overhearing people talking about what's going on with Elon Musk and SpaceX and how excited people actually are. Not just excited that, oh, there's a trillionaire that was just minted, but excited about space being a viable option for some people. Instead of it's not an option, it might be an option for some people to actually work in space and shoot. What, hundreds and hundreds of people were made millionaires today that were just regular everyday workers but happened to work at SpaceX and thus got stock options. And when the stock minted today, they became very wealthy.
0: On the air live with John Najarian on this record IPO day for SpaceX. IPO-crazed investors and space frenzy is underway here. It must have been thrilling to be there at the New York Stock Exchange today. It's always a thrill to be there, even on a normal day. But describe what it was like there when all this was going on.
1: Sure. Well, you know, the funny thing is that it was listed as Elon's first really big company, the one that was a solo event, Tesla. Obviously, with PayPal, he was part of Peter Thiel and the rest of the PayPal mafia. But with Tesla, that was an Elon Musk stock, no doubt about it, and so is SpaceX, even though it has Peter Thiel as perhaps one of the largest shareholders behind Elon. I think his stake from the Founders Fund is worth in the neighborhood of $100 billion. I mean, even Andreessen Horowitz, their stake, I think, is worth $10 billion. So Founders Fund, this is the most money ever minted by one of these private equity, if you want to call them PE firms, venture capital, all that sort of thing. This is the most money ever minted in an investment by one of those. And then I think it's just an exciting thing to hear the roar go up over at the NASDAQ. Then we went down to the New York Stock Exchange. Like I say, we were entertaining Naoris, this big company that we're helping promote right now. And the people were just gaga over what was going on in the markets, the 500 and some odd million shares that were changing hands, and the fact that it came out of the gates, it stormed out at 150 a share, and then ran even higher, as you said, trading over 176, backing off a little into the close. But my gosh, I don't think anybody's crying about the price that they got for shares as the day went on. It just kept climbing and held on to most of that huge gain.
0: Some people are saying it's surprising that it didn't do even better. It was priced at 135, right? Hit the market at 150 and racked up a gain of 25.95 for the day at 169.95, a gain of 19%. And it looks like it's moving higher here in after-hours trading, by the way, up another $6 or so to 166 and change. What are your thoughts about this particular IPO, your thoughts generally about IPOs, how you approach them, and what do you see ahead for SpaceX stock?
1: Well, the usual pattern is that there's the boom phase, and then there's not necessarily a bust phase, but there's usually a little reality that sets in. I mean, you know, as you said accurately, Frank, per usual, the FaceX

IPO was not as much of a boom. I think it was priced at 35 or 36, traded to 42, but then was coming back down fast. And most of the firms, Goldman, Morgan, J.P. Morgan, Citi, most of those big firms were having to support the stock very, very quickly in the first few days of trading. And within the just a couple months, it was down in the teens. I'm not looking for that same thing to happen here. It was so oversubscribed. I mean, apparently it was close to five times the demand for the $75 billion in funding that they were looking for. So those are a lot of the people that were scrambling in to buy shares of SpaceX from 150 all the way up, as you said, to 176 and change. But I think we're likely to get a chance to get back in that 135 to 150 range if you're patient. So it's not an option to be a pig, folks. You don't have to be greedy and try to, you know, say, oh, it's going to go to 200 next week. Could it? Of course it could. Is it likely? I don't think that's as likely. I think it's more likely that we will see it find its some reasonable area, probably between 135 and 150. But

0: the expectation and the norm is to win, and that is what we will be able to do here. I believe in the power of UCLA.
1: It's a new day for UCLA football with new head coach Bob Chesney taking charge, and we need you to be a part of it. 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Go Bruins!
2: And it looks like the other space-related names, which had a big run-up up until today, sold off. What's happening with that? Or is the air coming out of those names to go into SpaceX? And is that what we're seeing elsewhere, maybe even with crypto, money coming out of crypto and going into SpaceX? What do you see happening?
3: Absolutely. In fact, to answer the last part of that question first, I'd say you never have seen gold, Bitcoin, and silver all going down at the same time. Those are flight to safety or where people head to hedge. And instead, all three were going down even as the market was getting ready to do this SpaceX. I think they weren't fleeing to safety. I think they were fleeing to cash so that they could get into SpaceX. Because as you said, how are you going to get 20-some-odd percent in a day? Well, you just did today in SpaceX. So do I think that Bitcoin can move 20% in a day? Yes, and it has. But for the last several months, the moves have been mainly to the downside. So they need the Clarity Act. They need some regulatory certainty that they don't have, the cryptos, that is. So I think they are more likely to be still raising money out of some of their crypto investments rather than buying into crypto, even though it seems somewhat depressed at this level, down somewhat 38% on the year.
2: Right. Bitcoin around 63.5 here at the moment. Any thoughts on where Bitcoin goes from here?
3: I think it gathers itself in the mid-50s, and could it go from where it is right here, 63, to 75 again very quickly? I do believe it could, but, you know, they need several things to happen. One of those you mentioned already, which is if we get some sort of resolution that Pakistan claims we might be very close to, if that's the case and we do get some sort of distribution to the U.S. of those uranium assets that Iran had been building up, so that they can no longer threaten the world with nuclear weapons. I think that would be a big thing for Bitcoin, and it would probably be a big thing for gold as well.
2: Any other specific places where you are putting money now and or taking it off the table?
3: I am looking at those battered names that you mentioned in the space area. Fly, FLY, Rocket Lab, RKLB, let's see, which else? Viasat, VSAT. I think all of those are potentially good rebounds as people that aren't as willing to chase into the big money that's flowing into SpaceX, the people that decide, you know what, I'm going to be a little more patient and a little more prudent with my cash. I think they might instead look at Iridium, IRDM, and all those other space-related communications companies, if not the lift itself that you get from a company like Rocket Lab, RKLB.
2: You mentioned steak a few times. We're going to definitely have to do a steak dinner as soon as possible when you get out this way. Any big conferences coming up? Are you doing any big appearances at any conferences coming up in the weeks ahead?
3: Well, I'm right here in New York. We're hosting that one for that company, Naoris, and that'll go through tomorrow. Then I'll head to D.C. on Sunday, and we have a big conference for another quantum company, QUCY, in the Pentagon, the Ritz-Carlton Pentagon City. And anything in the quantum space that people can use to defend themselves against a quantum computer attack is going to be something that you'll be hearing more and more people talk about on the show with Frank Motek. Not less and less people, more and more people will be addressing that as Q Day gets closer and closer.
2: That's fantastic. I think our buddy Brian Perry, who's also a frequent guest on the show, is

0: at that quantum conference, so be sure to say hi for us.
1: I will. I will. And I was just talking to Brian a few minutes ago, so I'll go say hi to him for you.
0: That's fantastic. Well, John, thank you very much for joining us on this epic day today. We always appreciate it, but especially today, given this the magnitude of everything that's happened. John Najarian, Dr. J, as he's known in the major financial networks, co-founder Market Rebellion, co-author of the great book, It's Not an Option, with his brother Pete, and the list goes on. John, thank you very much for taking the call this afternoon.
1: Thank you very much. Have a great one.
0: Thank you very much. Enjoy the Big Apple, and stay tuned for the next market wrap-up. And right now, let's check your ride here in 790 KABC.
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3: In Pacoima right now, there's a SIG alert. It's a car fire in the four right lanes on the 5 northbound before the 118. Traffic is stopped from Sheldon right now. Silver Lake, a stall just cleared on the 5 southbound just before Fletcher, but traffic is really slow, just stopped from about Los Feliz. And Encino, a stalled vehicle in the two middle lanes on the 101 northbound near White Oak Avenue.
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7: Have you ever noticed that you mostly breathe through one nostril at a time? Even when you're not sick, even when your allergies aren't bothering you. The body actually switches the dominant nostril as frequently as every 2 hours while we're awake. That's according to Adam Taylor, an anatomy professor at Lancaster University in the UK. This alternating cycle is automatic. It's regulated subconsciously by the hypothalamus in the brain, he said. Your body does this to give each nostril a chance to rest and repair, so they don't get too dried out, which could make it easier for pathogens and inflammation to cause damage. Now, Taylor also said, studies suggest the left nostril may be more dominant, and when the right nostril is dominant, the body is in a

0: Football with new head coach Bob Chesney taking charge, and we need you to be a part of it. 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
4: A Better Life with Dr. Sanjay Gupta.
5: We all know how important it is to stay active as we age, especially as we get older. But I've come to realize that for as good as people are about getting their cardio in, a lot of older folks really don't seem to be doing the recommended amount of strength training or even understand why it's so important. It helps you stay functional and therefore independent for as long as possible. Certified strength and conditioning specialist Dana Santis says a great place to start is not with dumbbells or barbells, but with your body weight, which allows you to build strength while also learning how your body moves and where your limitations exist. It also reduces the risk of overwhelming your connective tissue, which adapts more slowly than muscles as we get older. Once you're comfortable, you can dial up that intensity, but do it slowly, do it carefully. I'm Dr. Sanjay Gupta, helping you live a better life.
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Yep. Rocket Man, Elon Musk, rockets to world's first trillionaire status in the world. Elon Musk's SpaceX having its epic IPO today. SpaceX is priced at $135 a share. Hit the market today at $150 and closed 19% above its IPO price. SpaceX now suddenly the sixth most valuable company on the planet Earth. The SpaceX IPO rocketed at the close to $160.95 a share, a gain of $25.95 on the day. And it looks like it's higher in after-hours trading, up about $6 at $166 and change. SPCX is the ticker symbol for Space Exploration Technologies Corp., also known as SpaceX, hitting the markets big today and making Elon Musk the world's first trillionaire. Interestingly, as we just discussed with John Najarian, other space-related companies pulled back. Redwire, Satellogic, AST Space Mobile, all down more than 11%. EchoStar and Rocket Lab also pulling back by about 10%. The Procure Space ETF UFO, which tracks companies across the space, declined 7%. It had been higher yesterday. And Virgin Galactic, the ticker symbol on that one is SPCE, also moving lower, down 31%, as a matter of fact, giving back a 23% gain we saw in the previous session. Haven't talked too much about oil so far, but with discussions about a possible peace deal between the U.S. and Iran, the price of oil has pulled

0: back this week. In fact, Brent crude in London, the global benchmark, was down more than 3.5% today and settled at $87.33 a barrel. That's the lowest we've seen since March 5th. For the week, Brent crude was down 6.2% and is down now for the past 3 out of 4 weeks. Here's a ray of sunshine. The University of Michigan consumer confidence reading rebounded from a record low in the month of May, and one-year inflation expectations also came in below estimates. The Dow today coming in for a closing gain of 353 points, S&P 500 of 37, the NASDAQ of 79. Gold pulling back and then moving higher today, pulled back earlier in the week, settling at 4239.90 for an ounce of gold. And the Bitcoin rebounding a bit today at 63,500. Ethereum, 1664. Doge at the moment at 8 cents. And now the latest news on 790 KBC.
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2: Spencer Pratt has broken his silence after failing to advance to the November runoff in the race for LA's next mayor. Pratt posted a video to social media today called Saving LA Phase

0: expose this corrupt machine, and nothing has changed.
1: He said his goal to expose the corrupt communists has just started, and adds he's spoken with several business owners who now will be leaving L.A. since either Bass or Rahman will be mayor. Meanwhile, the top federal prosecutor in Los Angeles suggests at least some of California's primary election results are not legitimate. Earlier this week, Bilisaley says he estimates election fraud charges will be filed within the next 1 to 2 months. He says his office first needs election results certified. Those are the headlines. I'm Sharon Reardon.
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3: In Pacoima right now, there's a SIG alert. It's a car fire in the four right lanes on the 5 northbound before the 118. Traffic is stopped from Sheldon right now. Silver Lake, a stall just cleared on the 5 southbound just before Fletcher, but traffic is really slow, just stopped from about Los Feliz. And Encino, a stalled vehicle in the two middle lanes on the 101 northbound near White Oak Avenue.
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2: Mo Tech on Money continues here on 790 KABC. Big day for space. And back here on Earth, SpaceX. SpaceX's IPO closed at 160, just a shy of 161 today, jumping 19% after a record-shattering IPO today. SpaceX's chief operating officer, Shotwell, says the Tesla tie-up might make Elon's life a little easier. We're following the latest headlines here. Gwen Shotwell, by the way, an unsung hero at SpaceX. I had a chance to interview her many times and saw her at many business conferences over the years. She did not dismiss the possibility of a tie-up with Tesla, Elon Musk's other trillion-dollar public company. Tie-up might make Elon's life a little easier, she told CNBC today, as SpaceX was preparing to hit the NASDAQ following the largest IPO on record. Elon Musk merged SpaceX with his AI company XAI earlier this year after previously combining XAI and X, formerly known as Twitter. SpaceX hitting the NASDAQ following the largest IPO on record. Elon Musk's second-in-command, Gwen Shotwell, spoke today on CNBC. She's the operating chief there at SpaceX, joined back in 2002 as one of the rocket maker's earliest employees, as you probably heard. SpaceX all started at a warehouse in El Segundo, and of course their mission control is located in Hawthorne, right here in Southern California. Whatever might happen in the years to come, Shotwell said, she has plenty of work to do today. SpaceX's market cap opened above $2 trillion, making it the sixth most valuable company in America, ahead of Tesla. A lot of talk about what's going to happen if Tesla and SpaceX do merge. In February, he did merge SpaceX. Did merge SpaceX with XAI, his artificial intelligence startup, in a deal that valued the combined company at $1.25 trillion. It's a celebration of entrepreneurs here in Southern California. We're going to take a quick break and focus more on that in just a moment here on 790 KABC.
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3: In Pacoima right now, there's a SIG alert. It's a car fire in the four right lanes on the 5 northbound before the 118. Traffic is stopped from Sheldon right now. Silver Lake, a stall just cleared on the 5 southbound just before Fletcher, but traffic is really slow, just stopped from about Los Feliz. And Encino, a stalled vehicle in the 2 middle lanes on the 101 northbound near White Oak Avenue.
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9: Tech on Money continues, 790 KABC. The number one entrepreneur in the world celebrated today as he becomes the first trillionaire. And as you probably heard, SpaceX started here in the greater Los Angeles area at a warehouse in El Segundo some years ago. His mission control is still located in Hawthorne. Fast forward to 2026, a new batch of entrepreneurs here in Los Angeles were honored last night at the EY Entrepreneur of the Year Awards for Greater Los Angeles at the Beverly Hills Hotel. And joining us live now is Bridget Ahern, who's the program director for the EY Entrepreneur of the Year Awards program here in Los Angeles. Bridget, thank you very, very much for taking the call on this big day here today.
10: Frank, thank you so much for having me. It's a pleasure to be here with you. And thank you for all you do in celebrating business and entrepreneurs here in LA as well.
9: Well, it's for us to thank you. What an amazing event that was last night. And take it from the top, and now you're able to announce the winners. A lot of suspense, intense competition, and now entrepreneurs are being celebrated in a big way.
10: Absolutely. I will say it is such a nail-biter. We go through countless rounds of interviews and review. Our independent panel of judges review every single application that comes through. They sit through interviews with all of the finalists. This year we had 26 amazing finalists, and the judges do the incredibly hard work of having to decide our winners. So they really are the stars of the show and having to make the difficult decision in who will be our winners for each year. But this year we had an amazing bunch of 9 winners really representing what makes LA unique. We had entrepreneurs who are representing so many sectors across greater Los Angeles, and I'm very proud of where we ended up.
9: Future trillionaires, maybe. I heard it was, we all
10: Hopefully.
9: Got a chuckle when, right? We all got a chuckle when one of the winners last night said he worked at the Beverly Hills Hotel years ago, and now he came back as an entrepreneur, winning the Entrepreneur of the Year Award. Are you able to reveal the winners here now?

0: Absolutely. So our 9/2026 Greater Los Angeles winners are Eugene Kang with Archer Meat Snacks, Brandon Sim with Astrana Health, Vera Quinn with Sidcore, Sulika and Sundira Ramana from Evolve Next, Chris Hanstad from Frameless Hardware Company, Nima Jalali from Salt and Stone, Sachin Nayar from Savient, Shivani Surya from Tala, and then Robbie and Gary Chopra from Young LA. An amazing group of entrepreneurs this year.
1: That's terrific. And how would you assess the entrepreneurial spirit? Everybody's talking about entrepreneurs today, of course, and your timing was perfect for this year's event. How would you assess the entrepreneurial spirit here in the greater LA area?
0: The entrepreneurial spirit here in Greater Los Angeles is alive and strong. I have been so excited to see what innovative companies have come out of Los Angeles. Every single year, we get an amazing batch of applicants and nominees for the program doing amazing things, like, for example, just all over the, truly looking at all different areas, whether it's converting consumer products, whether it's helping digitalize a new industry. They are really looking at changing the framework of Los Angeles, and it's very exciting.
1: Fantastic. Now, this competition is very serious. You have very serious judges, business veterans based here in Los Angeles who make these decisions, right? So it's a very, very serious process that they go through.
0: Absolutely. The majority of our judges are actually past winners. So those judges know what it's like to build, scale, and grow entrepreneurial companies themselves. We also do have professional investors that are part of our judging panel. So this year, our judges were Lloyd Greif and Mark Stegan, which were our two lead judges, as well as Dilari Amin, Nick Kim, Amir Mansouri, Maria Salinas, Everett Sands, Cassandra Thurswell, Michelle Wehler, Elise Wetzel, and Amanda Zarrilli. And I understand you had Maria on your show yesterday, I believe.
1: That's right, and she's thrilled. She did a great job on stage, as you did, by the way, looking absolutely amazing, of course. And what a night it
0: Thank
1: was!
0: you.
1: It's sort of we kind of joke it that it's kind of like prom night for the business community here. Everybody gets dressed up in black tie and beautiful dresses, and absolutely wonderful. And it's a really, really special occasion for an aspiring entrepreneur. What does it take to win this competition, and what's the best way to connect with the EY program?
0: For an aspiring entrepreneur, I would recommend the best way to win this competition is never give up on your dreams. When someone tells you no, you keep on going, you have grit, resilience, and keep on dreaming. Los Angeles and Entrepreneur of the Year are so perfect together because they are both defined by big dreams. And so I would definitely tell everyone to continue dreaming. If you are interested in applying for the Entrepreneur of the Year program, we will be opening up nominations in early December, and then the application deadline is usually at the end of February. I don't have the exact date yet, but watch this space. You will have we will be advertising the opening of the nominations in the beginning of December.
1: That's great. And now the local winners go on to the national competition, right? So we might hear more about these folks.
0: Correct. We go on to our national competition, which is held in November in Palm Desert. And then the national winner in Palm Desert then goes on to compete in Monaco. We actually just had our World Entrepreneur of the Year awards for 2026, which is the 2025 National Entrepreneur of the Year winners. And we just actually named a U.S. company as our World Entrepreneur of the Year as well. So very exciting.
1: Are you able to reveal that for us?
0: Yes, I absolutely can. It is, let me get
1: Drum roll.
0: the drum roll, please. Sorry, I want to make sure I pronounce it correctly.
1: Our John DeJurian, who was just on the show earlier, was in Monaco just last week, too. Probably caught that big announcement there, so we can certainly check with him on it as well, Bridget.
0: Astera Labs with Sanjay Gajendra, Jitendra Mohan, and Casey Morrison out of our Bay Area program.
1: Wow. Well, huge congratulations from California, no less. So that is impressive.
0: Exactly.

0: Bridget, you do such an amazing job with all of this, and thank you so very, very much for joining us here following the biggest night of the year. Bridget Ahern, the program director of the EY Entrepreneur of the Year program here in Los Angeles. Bridget, thanks again very much for joining us live here this afternoon.
1: Of course, my pleasure. Thank you.
0: We'll continue in a moment here on 790 KBC.
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0: It's a rich man's world. Low Tank of Money continues here on 790 KABC. At Langer's Deli, the place is busy. Right here adjacent to MacArthur Park, which has been in the news a lot lately, given the enforcement actions that have been taken to try to clean up this neighborhood here in the downtown Los Angeles area. And with me now is the one and only Norm Langer here at Langer's Deli. Norm, thank you very, very much for having us in today.
5: I can't thank you enough for inviting me and being here to share thoughts.
0: Wonderful. It's been a while since we chatted behind live microphones, so give us an update on your thoughts about what's happening here in the MacArthur Park area and how things are going here.
5: I think we made a lot of progress in Mac Park between LAPD, between the DEA, the attorneys, and everybody. They made a lot of progress. I went to a meeting this morning at St. Vincent's Hospital, where they are going to open up some 200 beds for the infirmed and people who need medical help. So I think we're moving in the right direction. You know, we're celebrating our 79th anniversary next Wednesday, the 19th, and with the help of the park being cleaned up, I think it's going to make our milestone of 79 years even greater.
0: See you tonight. Read about it tomorrow, but hear it now on MoTeC on Money, on the air with Norm Langer, owner of Langer's Delicatessen. Tell us about the great history here of Langer's. How long has this place been here? And tell us more about Langer's.
5: Well, my parents opened a restaurant 79 years ago, June 17, 1947. Originally, it was 12 seats in 47, then in 52, it grew to 65 seats. And then in 1968, it grew to its current configuration, which is 135 seats. And we've enjoyed the area. We've enjoyed Westlake MacArthur Park, the city government, and all of the medical offices and legal offices, and everywhere in Los Angeles downtown. It's been such a boon and such a great place to be. And, you know, I'm really proud to say the city of Los Angeles and the county is doing their best to get rid of the needle giveaway program in the park and the pipe giveaway and the drugs, and we're moving forward, and it's becoming a much safer place to be.
0: On the air with the one and only Norm Langer. Tell us about, you know, it was heartbreaking when we spoke in the last couple of years when you were considering closing. Is that still on the table?
5: No, those days are behind us. I think the city has done their job to clean up the area. I think we're working well, you know, keeping the streets clean, keeping the alleys clean, taking the park back so the families and the children can enjoy and have a place to go. You've got to keep in mind that most of the apartments in this area are one-bedroom apartments with a family, with children, and no backyard to play in. And my campaign is to give Mac Park back so they have a clean, safe place to play and grow up.
0: What were the halcyon days at MacArthur Park? Do you remember those days when I think they had the paddle boats there and everything?
5: Well, we had paddle boats. We had electric boats. I grew up in the park. I used to play there with my friends that have come down with me. I lived in West L.A., and I would take the bus down here on Friday afternoon and spend time. My friends would come with me. We'd be in the park on Friday, be in the park on Saturday. And it was just a beautiful place, a great park. It was clean, fresh air, clean grass. There was a senior center on 7th Street with older gentlemen playing backgammon and shuffleboard.

0: board and gin and all the rest of the card games, and it was just a beautiful park growing up.
1: We're speaking on a big day, SpaceX IPO, and you got the World Cup action happening. I see some people with the soccer regalia on here. How's business?
0: Business has been very good. World Cup is good to us. I mean, we have people here from all over the world here in Los Angeles trying to celebrate. Tonight we've got a game between U.S. and, I'm sorry, I don't know who the opposing team is.
1: Portugal.
0: You know, it's Portugal. And, you know, it's great. I mean, we've got people coming into Los Angeles from all over the world. So it's just a great place to be. Our business is flourishing due to World Cup.
1: What do people need to know about Langer's? How do we get in here? Where do you park?
0: Our parking lot is one block east of the store on the corner of 7th and Westlake. Walk to the front door, and our host or hostess will be more than happy to take your name and get you a seat as soon as we can.
1: That's great. So it's safer here now. Do you see more police here and security folks?
0: We've got a lot of police presence, you know, and a lot of people from DEA and law enforcement and sheriffs and highway patrol, and everybody's around. And the primary reason they're around is because they're hungry and they want to come eat at number 19.
1: Yeah, you're also involved with philanthropy here too, right? You do a lot for the community as well.
0: Well, you know, the community has been good to me over the years, for the last 79 years, and it's incumbent upon me to try to help take care of the community and give back a little bit. And that's what I'm trying to do with Mac Park, to give it back to the families, to give it back to the children. And I'm hoping everybody will come celebrate our 79th anniversary so we can show the city of our dedication to the park.
1: What are your thoughts about the homeless situation here? Is it getting worse or has it improved?
0: It's gotten a lot worse over the years, but we are now on an uptick and taking it back with the coming online of St. Vincent's Hospital up the street and what they are doing to take care of the homeless, get them medical help, get them psychiatry, and get them all the various services that they need. I went to a meeting this morning with Senator DeRozzo, and it's very, very positive. It's going to be on a referral basis, but I have no doubt that between the Board of Supervisors and the City of Los Angeles, they will get the problems sorted out and taken care of rather quickly. It's on the front burner.
1: And that facility not far from here, tell us more about that meeting and what's your understanding on what that facility will do and how many people will be served there.
0: Well, St. Vincent's Hospital is three blocks up on a corner of 3rd and Alvarado. It's been there since the late 1800s. It was closed due to bankruptcy some 5 years ago. It was purchased this past January by two gentlemen, and they have made a commitment to help City of Los Angeles and all of the mentally challenged and the people that do need help, people that are having trouble finding housing. And I was very, very thrilled about what I heard this morning. And looking forward, I think it's going to be a great boom. Supposedly, I think there's 205 beds are going to be committed at this time to help all of these various challenged people. So it's a great move in the right direction.
1: That is very encouraging. Well, thank you for sharing the news about that meeting with us here, and we'll look forward to being in touch with you on that. Anything else you'd like to mention about that?
0: Yes, our anniversary coming up, the 79th, is going to be celebrated on Wednesday. We are going to have a drawing of a $100 gift certificate every half hour starting at 8:30 a.m. And at 3:30 p.m., we're giving away a $1,000 gift certificate to any one of our patrons that comes in the front door. Our parking is at 7th and Westlake, one block east of the store, and we look forward to seeing and welcoming everybody.
1: Well, congratulations on that, and thanks for mentioning it. And, you know, today's a big day with SpaceX IPO, and we just had the Entrepreneur of the Year Awards here in Los Angeles. Certainly, we honor the memory of your great predecessors here that founded this place. How would you assess the entrepreneurial spirit here?
0: There's no way to express it. It's fantastic. You know, everything, Frank, you're talking about has been a boon. It's a great thing for the city of Los Angeles. And not only my parents, but all of the entrepreneurs that have done well in Southern California and the city of LA.
1: Sounds like the noodle soup is ready. Mr. Langer, thank you very, very much for taking the time to speak with us here on MoTeC on Money on 790 KBC. And congratulations on the big anniversary coming up.
0: Frank, I thank you so much for having me, and please stay healthy.
2: The voices of California come together here. K. ABC, Los Angeles, Orange County, a